0: to give it its own slash eight. Normally you're 192.168.0.something. Give it dot,
1: make it 10 dot or something.
0: 40 or
1: oh, yeah. Okay.
0: Or, well, no, 192.168.99. Okay. Dot something. And that right. way, and so then you set up DHCP where you map the MAC address to an IP in that range. And that, so that what that's going to do is your IoT devices would all be in the .99 dot something range. And then you just have one rule on your WAN saying just never allow any traffic yeah. outbound from .99 dot anything.
1: Right. They can phone the some devices on the LAN, but not out into the outside.
0: Exactly.
1: I would imagine, I wonder if routers aren't going to start building this in, an IoT WAN.
0: The fact that they built in guest with isolation suggests that they're you. beginning yeah. to get good about it.
1: Yeah, yeah.
0: Yeah.
1: Well, I might have to go through, I have a lot of IoT devices. I have more than 100 devices on my network. I'm probably helping Russia right now, Steve.
0: I can't even, Leo, if you looked at your raw traffic, you know, you have very straight hair now. If you ever came, if we saw you with a perm.
1: Curly. I bet I'm going to have to look and see what Ubiquiti does, because, I mean, that's one of the advantages of using Ubiquiti. They have a lot of sophisticated security on there. I bet you there's something in there. I have to look. Well, you've certainly opened our eyes to residential proxies. Thank you, Steve, and everything else. 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Thank you, Grayson, for $5. We appreciate that. 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I don't want to have to figure out the accounting involved here. 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Oh, I know. There's two checkboxes below there for mailing lists. There's one that he sends out every week. That's the show notes for this show. Great to get those on a Sunday or Monday so you're ready for Tuesday's episode. He also has a very infrequently used mailing list for new products. Hasn't used it in years. So maybe someday soon. But do go to grc.com/email. He also has the show. But he has all of his versions of the show are unlike ours. We have the show at our website, but the stuff at grc.com, well, he's got a 16 kilobit audio version. If you've really got limited bandwidth, he's got a 64 kilobit audio version that's still smaller than ours, but full quality. He also has the show notes there. If you didn't subscribe to the mailing list, you can just download them there. And a few days after the show, Elaine Ferris we'll put up a transcript. She's really good. She's a court reporter. She's very good. Does a great job with these. And Steve pays her to do this. So they'll be up there on the page at grc.com a few days after the show comes out. You can also get copies of the show from us. We have 128 kilobit audio, which doesn't sound better. It's just bigger. And we there's reasons. 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We also have video, which Steve wisely has long abjured. That's at twit.tv/SN. There is a video channel on YouTube dedicated to security now. Great way to share clips. I know a lot of times people hear this and say, I got to send this to the boss or the IT department or my mom. Easiest way to do that, go to YouTube. 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Now, if you are a club member, there is a nice feature to the club versions of the shows. $10 a month, you get ad-free versions of all the shows. 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I think that's all the business. One more thing. Yes, you can watch us live. We do this show every Tuesday right after Mac Break Weekly, usually around about 1:30 Pacific, 4:30 Eastern, 20:30 UTC. There is a live stream in the Club Twit Discord, but most people end up watching on YouTube, Twitch, X, Facebook, LinkedIn, or Kick. You take your pick. You chat with us on those platforms. I will see that chat. Let's see. After the fact, I told you about that. I think that's it. Steve, you're free to go. Did you? Oh, one more thing. You did recommend The Burrows, and we've been watching it and enjoying it. But Lisa just saw that it didn't get renewed. So she says, I'm not watching it. Because she says, it's not going to end.
0: There's a little blurb that said that Gina Davis was very unhappy that it did not get
1: She should
0: renewed.
1: Be. She's great in it. I love her so much. It's a little disappointing. And I don't know how it ends. We're close to the last episode, and I'm just afraid if I keep watching that I'll be disappointed when it doesn't end. And then
0: it ended.
1: Does it resolve itself?
0: Yes. You got a full resolution. And it was one of those things where there was like a little glimmer in the mirror that said, oops, something didn't quite die. It's that kind of
1: I'm
0: thing.
1: Shocked. So, I thought the Duffer Brothers had an in with Netflix, and that show would never end, but this is the way of the world. So anyway, thank you for that recommendation. We've got other shows too. Yeah, it was really good. I enjoy it. Thank you, Mr. Gibson. Thank you, everybody, for watching. We'll see you next time on Security Now.
0: Next week. Bye.
1: Yay. Thank you, sir.
0: It is the 30th is next. So we got one more this month.
1: 30th.
0: Yes.
1: Gosh, I can't believe how fast the year is halfway through.
0: I know. Okay, buddy.
1: Thank you, sir. Have a great evening.
0: See you next. Bye.
1: Ta-ta. This This is Security Now with Steve Gibson, episode 1084, recorded Tuesday, June 23rd, 2026. The residential proxy threat. And is this all cleared up now? Is the video okay?
2: Yeah, I mean, it still happens, but not as frequently.
1: Huh. Really wish I knew what that was all. Really do. All right, I cannot hide that. There we go. It's time for It's time for Security Now. Steve Gibson is here. Lots to talk about. Some more vulnerabilities in Firefox. Steve has a theory about Microsoft's AI. F5 has some emergency updates, and we'll talk about malicious bad guys in your own network, the malicious proxy networks. That's all coming up next on Security Now. And now the promo. Every Tuesday, we talk security on Security Now. Hi, this is Leo Laporte from the Twit Podcast Network, inviting you to join me and Steve Gibson. This week, we talk about something called residential proxies. It turns out you may be harboring a Russian bad guy in your very own home network. Steve explains how it happens and what you can do about it. That's coming up this week on Security Now. You'll find it at twit.tv/SN or wherever you get your podcasts.
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1: Okay. 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
3: No. No.
1: Let's see. So it's your birthday, Adam? Happy birthday, Adam. That's lovely.
4: Lovely. Lovely. Happy to hear it. And thank you, Grayson, for your $5. It's very kind of you. Very kind of you. I think
1: we're done. Do you know what that means then? Do you know what that means, laddie? It means a visit from a buff guy named Arnold.
5: Hasta la vista, baby.
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7: Okay, I love you. Bye-bye.
8: Kindly walk. Do not run to the nearest exit.
9: Okay. Bye-bye. Okay, bye-bye. Okay, bye-bye.
10: Bye for now.
11: Bye-bye.
1: Come on.

0: Katie's playing in an hour.
1: Oh, that's right. It's
0: She's
1: coming
0: teaching
1: up.
0: this evening, and it's better that I'm teaching while they're playing because
1: All right, we got that.
0: they're not doing as well as we hoped.
1: Oh.
0: And today they're playing Morocco. So that's
1: Oh, that's
0: I don't
1: tough.
0: think it's going to look good.
1: Yeah,
0: So
1: yeah. Morocco's in the hotel in my town. See?
0: yeah.
1: Oh, really? In
0: Yeah.
1: New Jersey? Huh.
0: Yeah.
1: So your heart is still with the Haitian
0: It
1: people.
0: is.
1: Team.
0: It is. I mean, I'm rooting for, for a long time. I've been rooting for all kinds of teams. Haiti hasn't made an appearance in World Cup since 1974.
1: Wow. What?
0: And
1: Oh, so that's a big
0: Haitian,
1: deal.
0: yeah, it's a big deal. And what I like to tell people is that in 1974, their first match was against Italy. They scored the first goal, and Haiti apparently was a very Port-au-Prince. Was the capital was. People were excited and all that. But they lost the match 7-1.
1: Oh.
0: And so that's no, it's great. It's for that moment we, Haiti was on top of the world.
1: Yeah.
0: These days I root for a team like Curacao or I'll tend to root for a sub-Saharan African.
1: Yeah, I like the underdogs. I have to say, I was rooting for Cote d'Ivoire.
0: Yeah. They have a good
1: They have a
0: shot.
1: good
0: Of all the
1: team.
0: African teams,
1: Yeah.
0: they're doing the best behind Morocco.
1: Really, really good, really impressive.
0: What's your team? Can I guess it?
1: I guess I have to root for the USA only because my wife would kill me if I didn't. E
0: Yeah.
1: even though their uniforms look like Where's Waldo, they came
0: Yeah.
1: when they came on the pitch. My wife said, "Are they prisoners? What's going on?"
0: That's the American flag there.
1: Oh, that's what that is. Yes. Okay.
0: One and
1: Is
0: the
1: it
0: same,
1: supposed to be green? I don't. What's that blue? Oh no! Don't get me started. Let's do a show. It's time for Intelligent Machines, the show where we cover the latest in AI, robotics, and all those smart doohickeys all around you. Joining me right now, Professor Emeritus Jeff Jarvis, the former. You're never former, are you?
0: once
1: You're
0: you're
1: just only
0: emeritus, no, you're
1: emeritus.
0: just,
1: Yeah.
0: it's Latin for old.
1: Professor Emeritus of Journalistic Innovation at the Craig Newmark Graduate School. Oh,
0: Newmark.
1: wrong button. Wrong button. Wrong button. Craig Newmark Graduate School of Journalism at the City University of New York, now at Montclair State, and SUNY Stony Brook. He is the author of a brand new book coming out in a little bit more than a month, Hot Type, the story of the machine that drove Mark Twain crazy, the Linotype. And of course, The Web We Weave and Magazine and the Gutenberg parenthesis. You've been rotating the books. We
0: Well,
1: haven't
0: I
1: seen The
0: figured
1: Web
0: given
1: We Weave.
0: today, since we're talking about trying to save the web, I would put
1: Ah.
0: out The Web We Weave. I was telling Olivier that his book, no doubt, has sold already much more than mine since no one bought mine, but
1: Paris
0: not as I'm looking
1: Martineau is
0: out.
1: on vacation this week in Big Sky Country. She was hoping to join us, but she said the youth hostel she's staying in doesn't exactly have the best bandwidth out there in Montana. I'm sure. I'm glad she's having a nice time in a beautiful area of the country. So I wouldn't want her to work on vacation. So it's just me and Jeff today, but we're not alone. We have a guest. Olivier Sylvain is the professor and author of a brand new book. Well, relatively new. Came out a couple of months ago. Reclaiming the Internet, how big tech took control and how we can take it back from Columbia Global Reports. Professor Sylvain, welcome.
0: Thank you very much. It's a thrill to join you folks here.
1: We're glad to have you. You're a law professor, but I think people might recognize your name because you were at the FTC as senior advisor to Lina Khan for a couple of years. And
0: Yeah,
1: we
0: they may recognize my name because of that. I was mostly behind the scenes, senior advisor. For a middle-aged person, to take some time away from academia, it was a thrill to join Chair Khan at an exciting time at the FTC. Where
1: Well,
0: is
1: and
0: bureaucracy worse, university or federal government? wow, that's a tough one. But you know the answer to that, I think, Jeff. The answer is government is pretty thick with bureaucracy. And if maybe another book, I could talk a little bit about why the thing, some of the things I would have loved to have seen didn't happen. But that's another story.
1: Well, Chair Khan really very young. came out of academia as well and really took on big tech. Unfortunately, a number of the cases she brought have been dropped in the subsequent administration, so I can't say she had a run of successes. I wish she had. I think she was doing the right thing.
2: She certainly changed the discussion and the agenda.
1: Absolutely.
0: Yeah. I mean, I don't, you know, I think I understand your point, given that, you know, after 4 years, you have a new administration that comes in and pulls a rug on from under, sure. But I think I'm with Jeff here. I'm probably go further and say there was, the 4 years were successful, at least because it opened the aperture for what is possible. The kinds of things that I focus on were consumer protection issues, not competition issues. With regards to competition, I'm happy to talk about that stuff. But with regards to consumer protection, there are a couple statutory authorities that the FTC is currently using more than they had before, this FTC, including ROSCA, a statute addressed to dark patterns on online activity, and Section 5 unfairness. It's not just deception anymore, right? It's not just false claims that companies make about their services. It's also just foundational unfairness. This is something this current administration is using as well. So I actually think there's a lot of success that happened in the administration under Khan's leadership.
1: Yeah, I guess when it comes to government, it's progress, not perfection. You always hope to make little incremental improvements bit by bit. So I want to talk a little bit about your book. First of all, why do we need to reclaim the internet? Who's got it now?
0: Well, it's not the you know, so-called users that many of us were fantasizing about in the 1990s. That I know that Professor Jarvis has written about. It's not them. And I think that's a pretty uncontroversial observation. You know, the argument in the book is that you just have to look as far as the inauguration stage in January 2025 to see what's happened, where the dominant players in our tech information economy were sitting right behind the president and very quickly benefited from you know, the president's promises. So the extractive model that a lot of people have written about has gotten some rocket fuel under this administration. Mm-hmm. Those are the folks that are running the show now, but they have for a while. And part of the reason I is because of what Congress and the courts have done over the past couple of decades.
1: They might defend themselves saying, hey, but we built it without our capital, without our servers, without our software. What would the internet be? I mean, we the people put the content on there, but it's their servers that we put the content on.
2: Yeah. It's also kind of the telco argument too, that we were going through net neutrality versus the platform argument.
0: Yeah. I mean, we can talk about telcos. I mean, I start as a tech lawyer at Jenner and Block working on FCC issues. So I do agree there are echoes with regards to telco, but these are not companies that built it alone, right? I mean, the argument that I make is that they rely on a regulatory regime that is especially forgiving, especially deferential, so that the business model that emerges in the early 2000s never gets a close look until relatively recently. And so they got a big boost. As the more provocative claim I make, and I don't think is inaccurate, I'd love someone to tell me I'm wrong, is that the only industry that enjoys the same sort of legal protection, if not, you know, is the gun industry. And so these are companies that can get away with building applications and services that, you know, hold people's attention, even at the expense of those very consumers.
1: Yeah, you actually talk about the gun industry when you're talking about Section 230, which we're going to get to. Jeff and I both come from the John Perry Barlow generation of, you know, we believed the internet was going to democratize everything and it was going to open up a whole new means of communication and so forth. And so it is well, a little
2: like
1: bit...
2: Commissioner Khan's, like you're pointing about Commissioner Khan's tenure, in many ways it has.
1: Well, that's the thing. It's a mixed bag.
2: I need to reject. Yes, exactly.
1: Yeah. Yeah.
0: Absolutely. So, I agree with that, by the way. I mean, it's who couldn't, agree with the idea that it's been transformational in many good ways, for sure.
1: And yet we're also fans of Cory Doctorow and acknowledge that enshittification is rampant. And you call it ruthless commercial exploitation, but it's the same thing.
2: And I just reread the Hutchins Commission report from 1947 about the media and the news industry. And, I think we think nostalgically that media back then was good before it got shittified.
1: Right.
2: But there was a whole commission brought together because people thought that media was shitty back then.
1: Well, it's kind of, isn't it kind of the way of capitalism? We thought the internet was free. We were obviously deluded. And at some point, the bill came due. And these companies were giving it away, probably with knowledge that at some point they were going to be able to exploit it. And as Shoshana Zuboff has pointed out, I know you're not a huge fan of hers, Jeff, but that's kind of the nature of surveillance capitalism, that she would say the whole thing was built specifically for that purpose. How do we reclaim it? I mean, I think we don't have to debate that. Yeah. I think everybody's watching.
2: We need a better internet, without question.
1: Knows we need a better internet, but how do we get there?
0: I like reading that stuff from the 90s, Barlow,
1: he founded the EFF,
0: the American Dream. I mean, there are all these really, really amazing peons on what is possible. Even Yochai Benkler, when he writes The Wealth of Networks in 2006, is still tapping into that. It's really attractive.
1: Yeah. Yeah.
0: And, as someone who with ACLU roots, there's a libertarian in me somewhere that thinks, really, really great stuff. But I think that discourse, that language was always distracting and insufficiently alert to what happens in capitalism, right? I mean, there are business models that have to emerge. The one thing I don't think people totally got, or maybe I didn't at least, maybe you did, is the dramatic information asymmetry between the administrators of servers and the services behind the screen and the consumers. I don't think people totally understood what that would look like. They really thought that they would be governing the space co-equally. But that of course was never the case.
2: But didn't we, if you, I'm sorry, I'm going to do this because I write books about the history of media and technology. If we go back, the asymmetry was tremendous in mass media.
0: Yes.
2: People had no opportunity to speak whatsoever. That's what the Hutchins Commission report worries about, just to call on that again. And so the asymmetry may still be there, but isn't it tremendously lessened in that anyone can speak now? No guarantee of being heard, never was, never should be. So the asymmetry is still there. I'll agree with you, but isn't it a lot better than it was?
0: So I think potentially it was, but I'm happy to talk about this, Jeff, because I'm also a media history kind of person. Mm-hmm. The fairness doctrine is not, unimportant for thinking about the obligations the companies have. The licensing regime that the FCC sets up, or that Congress sets up, that the FCC implements, is not, incidental. It's important to redressing the asymmetry, right? I mean, the language that the courts and policymakers are making, as you know, is that there are just a handful of broadcasters who are running the show, and we have to keep them accountable. Now, I'm not a huge fan of that comparative licensing regime as it was set up. It was rife with corruption too, but at least there was a mechanism for regulatory oversight. We haven't had this in the internet setting ever.
2: But wasn't broadcast the exception? The rights that were given to print were sliced down like bologna come radio. And again, reading about that, and you know far more about this than I do, having worked at the FCC and understanding the roots of its regulation, but that was a slice taken out of the First Amendment. So that print had far more rights and remains with far more rights than broadcast did, and far more respect, I would say, print has than broadcast did. And so should the, in an internet where people have the ability to respond, the ability to speak, should it be closer to print or to broadcast in its regulatory regime?
0: You know, I mean, this is a great question. This is the perennial question, and the Supreme Court, I mean, I'm gonna answer by starting with what the courts have said, which I know you know the answer to, and then tell you what I think. But the, you know, they've said it's much more like newspapers, right? They mm-hmm. they you know, yep. when Justice Stevens for the Supreme Court writes the Reno versus ACLU opinion, he's talking about pamphleteers and libraries, mm-hmm. right?
1: Wow.
0: The web is one big library, and that we're all individual pamphleteers. I think he is taken the story that Barlow and others are telling full cloth and restating it in the language of law. I think that was wrong. I don't blame them. I was right there, right? I mean, I mean younger, but definitely excited about what was possible. The problem is that it went further, right? The First Amendment is one thing. And then Congress, I know, Leo, you said we'll talk about it. I can't help bring it up. But Congress goes further and insulates the companies from liability. Publishers are not subject to that same sort of benefit, right? So this goes beyond even what newspapers are doing. And what I'm talking about is this protection under 47 U.S.C. 230.
2: Right. But when I started, I worked for Advance. I'm not a real professor, by the way, just to be clear here. I snuck in through the side door of journalism. But when I worked for as president of creative director of Advance.net, I started all of our newspaper sites and some of our, worked on our magazine sites and so on. We were highly interactive. We were highly open to having the public there. My boss, Steve Newhouse, believed in that immensely, that this was very different from a content-based medium of magazines. But if I knew our lawyers well, and if we had been liable for the speech of others on our platform, we wouldn't have had it.
0: Right.
2: And I shudder to think how much would have been lost and still could be lost. And we see it happening just for the expense of moderation. And I think your points about moderation are right, and we'll get to that. A lot of people are taking down comments and forums and such because it's too much of a pain in the ass, not because it's liable. But if you add liability into that, do we end up back in the place where there's a few media brands and they're theirs and they're not ours and we can't speak in them?
0: Yeah, I mean, I do think this is a realistic threat when you don't have there are no mechanisms to protect publishers in the way you described, and especially online, right? There's so much more content trafficking through servers online than on a newspaper, mm-hmm. right? So the exposure is tremendous. I'm with you there. The problem is that I don't think there's any shortage of incentive to build business models that could account for that potential. There was just so much commercial opportunity. I didn't know what it was, but I don't think that there are companies that would have come up with strategies to account for potentially unlawful distribution of content. And I don't know this for a fact, but this is a hunch that I have. And it would have been nice to have seen what it would look like in the absence of this substantial statutory protection. For what it's worth, there is a protection under First Amendment doctrine for newspapers, and that would have been applied to the internet. Mm-hmm. And that is, once the companies know that they're distributing information that is harmful, they should be held accountable. When they don't know, I'm with you, Jeff, that's not something that you could really anticipate. But when they know as a matter of course that this is happening, that unlawful stuff is being distributed, they should be held accountable. I would like to see what a world looks like when that liability regime exists.
1: We're talking to Professor Olivier Sylvain. He's professor of law at Fordham University, as you mentioned, a former ACLU fellow in the legal office in New York. He is also a director at the Knight Institute. Is that right? Or are you still?
0: I was
1: there?
0: Just finished two just and finished. A half stint there. The research.
1: Yeah. Yeah.
2: A great institution.
1: Also, the author of a new book called "Reclaiming the Internet: How Big Tech Took Control and How We Can Take It Back." So, I just want to raise one issue, and I think it's really timely because, of course, we just had the decision in Los Angeles with Facebook or Meta, and also in New Mexico. And I think it's timely because I want to really make a distinction when you talk about Section 230. Often, I think far too often, we talk about Section 230 with regard to big tech companies like Meta. But I run a discourse forum. I run a Mastodon instance. I'm running a chat room right now on Discord. I am not a big guy, and Section 230 protects me because I don't have to defend myself in court. I understand your desire to say, let's go to court so that we can, you know, litigate these issues. Mm-hmm. But Section 230 cuts that off. It doesn't it doesn't let it go to a case. It's a defense. And I just say, no, you can't sue me because I am not the publisher of this content. I'm just providing this form. Plus, I can moderate it thanks to Section 230. I can't be prevented from moderating it or not moderating it. Right. I think that's really important. Absent that kind of protection, I can't afford to go to court. I would shut those down.
0: Yeah.
1: So, I mean, go ahead.
0: Sorry.
1: No, I think that there's a big distinction between how Section 230 is used by big tech and how it protects little tech, little guys like me.
0: Yeah, I think that's what Jeff was channeling as well. I'm sure that you two work on extraordinary projects online. I love to talk about Wikipedia in this regard.
1: Good example.
2: Yes,
0: it is a miracle to me. I can't believe that is community governed, not entirely, but that it looks the way it does is astonishing. And I think that's if there's a case to be made that there's small tech, let's call it medium or small tech, requires legal protection, it's a company like that, or the ones you describe. Listen, I'm sympathetic to that instinct, but there is another protection that these companies enjoy, and that's the First Amendment. And the Supreme Court ratified a pretty generous view of what the First Amendment means and the choices that companies make about the content they distribute a couple of years ago, Moody versus NetChoice. So I know we're going to talk about Section 230, but I want to make sure that Section 230 lays atop another protection that comes.
1: Yes.
0: Now,
1: yes, except that I would have to defend that in court as opposed to short-circuiting it with 230.
0: Yeah, yeah. And, you know, I have the benefit of never having run a company. and maybe that's a bad thing. I think many people probably think it is a bad thing that I and others who are critical haven't been in the shoes that you've been in. But I, as I said earlier, I would like to see what the world looks like when companies do have an incentive to build services and filters and moderation techniques, because there is so much money to be made. So I would like to see what that world looks like. I do think that there are some companies that would be chilled, right?
1: All of the services I just described are pro bono. We do not make money on them. I would have to shut them down. Period.
0: With the risk because of the risk of litigation.
1: Yeah, I cannot defend any litigation. Well, yeah. There are people out there who would happily sue me because it would be a chance to shut me down. So that's issue one. Now, I don't disagree with you, and I think this recent LA case is very interesting, that there are product liabilities.
2: And product design questions, which is different from the content questions, right?
1: Yeah.
0: Yes.
1: Does Section 230 protect them in that case as well?
0: So this is what I've been arguing for the past 10 years. And I would like at some point, if we could, circle back to this really interesting, provocative point you've made about small tech, right? So I do want to turn to it. But this is, you're talking about as the heartland of what I've been arguing for a long time, and that Section 230 should not be invoked by companies, small or big, to the extent that the argument that plaintiffs make, that victims make, or that the ways in which a company has designed their services ought to be subject to legal scrutiny, never mind the content that goes, you know, through from users.
1: Yeah, that's a complete. Those are these really two different issues.
0: Yeah, so.
1: And you also blame. You say it's the algorithm, and I certainly think you can make the case that they've designed an algorithm to be addictive, compulsive, even. Look at people scrolling through Instagram in the middle of the night, including me.
2: Like reading a Dickens novel, though.
1: Or like Dickens. That's problematic. But I would also point out that even if you merely made an algorithm to surface the most interesting material, the stuff, if you turn that algorithm off, and you're going to make a product that is not as good,
0: right,
1: let alone compelling.
0: Well,
1: so there's some defense in making some in algorithms in general.
0: Yeah, I mean, the internet is comprised of algorithms, right?
1: Right. Without
2: everything is a choice. Everything.
1: An editor makes a choice on the front page of the New York Times.
0: Right.
1: Well.
0: Who wants to read something reverse chronological order, right? I mean, or, you know, alphabetical order or whatever. I mean, there's something about the algorithmic delivery of content that people want to see. That, of course, is something we can celebrate on the one hand. But that's not really, for me, that is a misdirection in some ways. And we can talk about the trials just to get at this a little bit, right? So the trial out of New Mexico involves claims that state attorney general makes that says that Facebook is a space in which predators can find, sexual predators can find young people. And this is demonstrably true. As well as design services that are with the limitless scroll and autoplay, video autoplay, doing something that resembles addiction. The key point is that Section 230 blocked inquiry into whether the companies could be held liable for that.
1: Period.
0: Right? That's what 230 blocked. Not whether, and by the way, I'm not sure whether in any given circumstance an algorithmic recommendation should be something that we, you know, hold someone legally liable for. But the inquiry itself was blocked off until courts started getting hip to this design theory, which is happening. There's a big case out of California involving Lemon. I mean, all these big cases are out of California, but the Lemon versus Snap, where Snap has a speed filter that you could predict a teenage boy driving a car is going to use really dangerously.
1: Yeah, I've used it, although, on the Shuriken in Japan, to see how fast the bullet train was going. So there are also legitimate uses of that.
0: Oh, that's a pretty good use, yeah.
1: I understand. You use as an example in your book, Arms List, which is a marketplace for unregistered firearm sales. And they escaped liability because those gun listings were third-party content. And so that is something maybe that's a little more visceral that people can really understand versus, say, Facebook.
0: Can I add a fact to this?
1: Yeah.
0: Arms List had, as part of their design, a space called Backroom, where unlicensed gun license, you know, people who couldn't have a license to a gun could buy unregistered weapons. A domestic abuser says he wants to hurt his wife, doesn't have a license to a gun, gets it, and the company prevails in a Section 230 defense because it's user-generated content.
2: There's also the gun politics there.
1: We can look at that. I mean, that's a very visceral case of, boy, that seems like that's a bad thing. But I again bring up as a counterexample, my benign little Mastodon instance,
2: in the design case, Leo, if I'm wrong in reading this way, that the issue would be whether Mastodon is designed
1: right
2: in such a way
1: versus
2: what Leo does in moderation. Yeah.
1: Right.
2: What do you think of the, and I don't know the latest on it, but the various discussions in the UK on requiring a duty of care? Does that put a proper or too much of a requirement on these platforms that they can they, and this goes into AI very quickly, you predict every use and every harmful outcome of something you've designed? Should you have a responsibility to do so? Is that possible?
1: I will add one more little thing to this. I just recently, like a minute ago, right before the show, banned an account that was posting nudity because I don't want nudity on my Mastodon. I don't want him to be able to come after me and say, well, my First Amendment right is being violated here.
2: Well, you're not the government.
1: Okay, you're right. That's true. Good point. Yeah. But yeah. I'm still being a censor.
0: This move that I know that you got just retort there, but this move you made is the argument that a lot of people, mostly on the right, have been making about the choice Facebook makes.
1: They're conflating the First Amendment.
0: Yeah, but this point about the duty of care is really interesting. By the

0: cases that have been litigated are really important, right? This is not like your Mastodon or its instance, nor is it like Mastodon. It's Facebook internal reporting
1: Yeah.
0: saying, we know that this stuff is hurting young girls, right? There are young girls that have kind of, developed psychological concerns involving their body, stories about self-harm. There are internal reports, and the company does not heed them, right? This is foreseeable harm.
1: Yeah,
0: I
1: those
0: don't
1: Frances
0: need an
1: Haugen
0: immediate
1: documents
0: care.
1: were probably very much part of the jury's consideration, right? That
0: Absolutely right. And I don't think you need a duty of care to get that, right? I mean, you
1: So
0: have to.
1: let me take this to AI if I can, because I think there's an interesting extension there. So I'll stipulate, Your Honor, that Facebook can have some harms and knows of those harms and has the data and thus should do something about them and could be held in different law liable for them. Okay, so let's presume that. But then the interesting discussion we get into with AI and with air quotes guardrails around them is my contention regularly is that it's a general machine like the printing press. You cannot predict every possible use to which it'll be put. You're not in control of every use to which it'll be put. You put a model out there. And so does the liability creep back to the AI creator, or does it rest with the user who asks for it to do something bad? Where do you see that? Because I think there's a straight line here from the
0: Yes.
1: internet into AI, and I'm curious where you think a precedent in one will affect analysis of the other.
0: I would have us look case by case to see who, whether or not the developer of an AI model should be held accountable or not. And that sometimes the either the deployer or the user should be held responsible. I mean, I'm actually with you there. But let's consider the cases that are emerging. Again, they're very dramatic cases involving self-harm in children. And AI chatbots, right? These are, or not, it doesn't even have to be a chatbot. ChatGPT, I mean, I don't know how you think of that, but I mean, I guess it's effectively a chatbot where young people and adults are, neurodivergent or especially vulnerable at any given moment, and the company knows that it is prone to sycophancy, and instigating. Behaviors that would not be the sort of thing people would do in the absence of the existence of the chatbot. That's what happened in litigation involving a company called Character Technologies,
1: Garcia versus
0: notorious case,
1: Character. Yeah.
0: Garcia case out of
1: Yeah.
0: Florida. And this is, there are cases now involving adults and the disruption that these companies know that they're causing in people's psychological profile.
1: Are those what if the argument is that those are edge cases? Do they have to design to the edge case, and does that affect the application for everybody else?
0: That's a legal question for me. I mean, that's the case by case question, right? So I don't feel like I have to, maybe I should answer that squarely and say it, maybe it's the edge case. And so we can excuse it with regards to other ones. And maybe that's right. But there's just too much information that these companies hold. And the incentive that they had for deploying these services before they were ready, right? ChatGPT, Character Technologies, they're doing it because they're racing to get the model out
1: Investment.
0: in spite of the knowledge that there is likely harm.
1: There's a new bellwether case actually coming up now with I think Snap just made a deal, but Meta is still involved, I believe. Anyway, we're going to see more and more of these cases around product liability. That seems to have kind of touched a nerve here, and it scared the hell out of Silicon Valley. I actually was one of the few technology people who think that LA decision wasn't a bad decision. I think it makes sense that they should have some product liability. What do you recommend, though? What should Section 230, you don't want to abolish it, but what should it be? How should it work to protect me, a little tech guy, to bring big tech to account and to protect the users?
0: Yeah, I mean, we'll see what happens with the LA and New Mexico cases, right? The companies are likely will, I mean, I think they've said they will appeal. And on the legal question of whether or not 230 is a protection for them. By the way, you might be surprised to hear me say this. The stuff I was writing in 2000, 2017 and 18 didn't talk about only revising the statute. It was just saying courts, look at the design of these applications, not to the content. And so it may be, Leo, that nothing changes with regards to the statute, and that the courts just get hip to the possibility that different features and applications.

0: applications are doing different things, right? That they're not just one big town square. But I do think, you know, I would like to see a narrowing so that there is a knowledge-based legal regime, right? One that says you are held accountable when you know that stuff that you're doing is harmful. We do that in the copyright setting, right? I mean, mm-hmm. Jeff and you, Leo, were asking about little tech. The DMCA, the Digital Millennium Copyright Act, as you both surely know, is a safe harbor for companies that traffic in user-generated content that is copyrighted. YouTube, when it's a small company, right, the early 2000s, is taking a risk. But it's because the DMCA says you can only be held liable when after, if you don't take the content down when you hear about it.
1: Right.
0: I don't see why this kind of regime isn't possible, particularly given the close attention the companies pay to the content that consumers are getting.
1: The hazard that exists, Leo has to deal with all the time. We can't play a video of anything on this show because somebody, not the actual copyright owner, is going to come in and take advantage of that on YouTube and get things taken down for
2: harassment. It has a chilling
1: purposes.
2: Effect.
1: Yeah.
0: The heckler's veto.
1: So I think logically I agree with you, but the question is how does it get exploited by malign actors?
0: Yeah. You know, there's a statute that, you know, I think I'm mostly okay with the Take It Down Act that Congress passed last year, right, involving the distribution of non-consensual imagery, AI-generated non-consensual imagery. And many people are concerned that it could be weaponized. I know it's a term of du jour, but can be weaponized by people who just want to go after, you know, someone they don't like. So I think that that's a real threat, a real possibility. But you know what? We live in a world where this has always been the baseline, and where, you know, the kind of protections that companies enjoy are exceptional.
2: According to AI, you tell me if it's a hallucination. Your next project is about public space, whether the internet could recreate the forced encounter of a subway car where you can't curate who's sitting next to you.
0: Wow, that's some deep AI readings. I think I did a podcast where I mused about this, and now I'm working on this project.
2: My AI listens to all the podcasts, especially.
0: Well, I'm going to go back to my roots and to my infrastructure roots and talk about shared spaces. I grew up in New York City. My parents are Haitian immigrants. I learned to become a New Yorker and an American by way of the subway, through public parks, through the radio. My dissertation is about the radio. I don't know if we can transcode all of that for the internet, but I want to think about how to do that. And so yes, but you just blasted this out more than I thought I was.
2: I'm ready. Now it's two podcasts. You're for sure that's going to be surfacing. The idea. No, I think it's I was intrigued when I saw that because I really find that an intriguing concept. And it is something we lose. Jeff and I have argued over Eli Pariser's filter bubble.
0: Yeah.
2: He doesn't quite believe that's the case. But I do think that the serendipity of encounters on the internet is part of its real value.
0: Yeah. I don't know if I want to talk about serendipity so much because that's been, you know, people have been talking about that for a while. And Jeff, I'm hip to the idea, but it's this idea we've relinquished public resources to private administrators.
2: I agree.
0: The language that lawyers use is to talk about governance, right? Yeah. The governance regimes. I actually think my law project is about Lawrence Lessig's Code is Law, the argument that you might, in some instances, defer to technologists to come up with a regulatory regime. The language of governance comes up here. I think I want to push back a little bit on maybe a lot on this and not relinquish the role that public lawmaking bodies have in assuring that valuable communicative resources are available to everyone.
1: I've got two questions for you. I just want to make sure I get these in before we leave. One is, say more about your dissertation.
2: Jeff is being kind to me because I have I'll be just rounding out my 50th year as a radio broadcaster.
1: Yeah, so I'm really eager to hear that. I'll tell you the second one to do in the order you want. I'm very eager to hear what you think of the present FCC head and ABC and such, if you're willing to talk about
2: that.
1: Oh,
2: Lord.
1: You pick them.
2: Jeff, that's a two-hour conversation.
1: It is.
0: I'm happy to dispose of the second one quickly. It is lawless, politically motivated, unconstitutional, plainly unconstitutional, right? I mean, and I think there are many people on the left and the right who see that.
2: That's why we don't like the Take It Down Act, because of that kind of lawlessness. So,
0: yeah, that's why, I mean, I mentioned weaponization. I do think that this is susceptible. This is a weaponization of agency power, which is squarely at odds with the First Amendment. I'm very happy you want to talk about the Radio Act of 1927, which is what the subject of the dissertation was. And my argument was to associate it with the Immigration Act of 1924 and a kind of cultural conservatism. Mm-hmm. But it was about assimilation. It was about the cities and immigrants.
2: This was the Public Interest Act, right? This is the one that said stations had to act because they're using public airwaves in the public interest.
0: That's right. That's right. And so it's a kind of a, you know, it's an ideological history. Like, why did that happen? The alternative would have been what Ronald Coase asked for a couple decades later. And that is an auction system, which is what the FCC eventually gets in 1996, or a little bit before, but then in 1996. So, you know, the Radio Act of 1927 is an archive, you know, it's old news. I talk to my
2: literally about it,
0: and they don't know what I'm talking about. And then I tell them it's Title III of the current Communications Act. It governs your cell phones. So there you go.
1: What's the title? I'm writing a book next about the death of mass media. What's the title of the dissertation?
0: I'm looking at it now. Domesticating the Great Throbbing Common Pulse.
1: Ooh, good title for it.
2: Wow.
1: That's sensationalism in dissertation titles.
2: Is
1: good
2: that
1: work.
2: Published anywhere?
0: I appreciate that you asked. It's not. And someone I think you both know was my dissertation advisor, Todd Gitlin.
2: Oh, wow. Yes.
0: And James Carey was the original supporter.
1: I'm a James Carey worshiper.
0: Yeah,
1: I quote him
2: I'm not
1: constantly.
2: Familiar with James Carey, Jeff. You're
1: I just reread another essay of his about religion, and because he was a believer in the idea that media is a you studied with him, you know far better than I would, is often not the transmission of information, but instead is ritual.
0: Yeah,
1: and he makes and I think if you look at media that way. And reading newspapers like going to mass confirms something for you.
2: I would use a less loaded term, maybe culture.
0: Yeah.
2: Because I've been thinking a lot about this lately is how we transmit culture and how subcultures get transmitted. And we have geographic subcultures in this country that have become a real issue, if you ask me. But unfortunately, our time...
0: Oh,
2: Olivier is up. I wish we had more time with
0: you. I wanted to say more of what you just said.
2: Say more. All right. I'll let you. Okay. It's your time, not mine. Go ahead.
0: So Jim Carrey was a cultural theorist, right? And I think, and he would have said so. So I'm glad to hear you say it. And my project was partly about the interstation, talked about German language as emerging, German language newspapers emerging in Brooklyn. But that there are many people who are worried about immigrants not assimilating quickly enough. Mm-hmm. So the public interest would bring them in.
2: Kidding. And that was the point.
0: Well, that's it was a provocative argument. I don't think everyone bought my argument. But that's right.
2: That's fascinating. No, I think that sounds, that makes a lot of sense, actually.
0: There's also a technical reason, right? Radio signal interference. That's the stated reason for the regulation of radio.
2: And as somebody who worked for years in broadcast stations where you had to have a public file on record and people could come to the front desk and demand the public file. And, you know, I had to read PSAs every hour, public service announcements every hour, all in service to, I guess it was superseded by a later act, but to the idea that radio was a public service. But I never thought of it as a way to force assimilation.
0: Well, so I can't say my argument is the one that is the prevailing one.
2: I will, Olivier, I'll give you something though. If you look at the rise of right-wing radio in this country.
0: No kidding.
2: That has been a huge force in our political culture.
1: Certainly.
0: Yeah. to the day when the Fairness Doctrine is repealed, to the day, right, Rushmore comes on the scene. So
2: isn't that interesting?
1: Well, I'll return one more time to the Hutchins Commission report because it's fresh in my mind. The concern with the and mind you, there were a hell of a lot more media outlets and company and owners at the time in 1947. But the concern was that the monopolization of the mechanisms of speech meant that what wouldn't be heard, and pushing free speech to that limit of saying, of tolerating things that we may not want to hear but need to hear to be part of public discourse, and grappling with that at the time. And I think it's time for the exact same discussion today, but in very changed circumstances.
2: Yeah.
1: Absolutely. By the way, that James Carey essay, if any of the listeners want to actually look it up, it's The Mass Media and Democracy Between the Modern and the Postmodern.
2: Now I've got to read it.
1: It's a brilliant essay.
2: Yeah.
0: Brilliant essay. Agreed.
2: I'll give you something else to read. Your homework, Reclaiming the Internet, How Big Tech Took Control and How We Can Take It Back. Our guest, Professor Olivier Sylvain from Fordham Law School. Thank you so much, Professor Sylvain. Really.
1: So, you know, Olivier, I went to my first year at college at Claremont, and I was going to go to law school. And then I said, nah, I'm not going to do that. And generally, I'm glad I made that decision. But in a conversation with the likes of you, I really regret not having had the opportunity for exactly these kinds of discussions.
0: Oh, that's very generous. It means a lot to hear from you.
2: I think that's what happens is that future lawyers get enticed by the intellectual excitement of the whole thing. And then they get to work at a law firm in the basement reading reading documents.
1: Instead, you go get your PhD and teach. That's a far better path.
0: Well, I got a PhD after 3 years of reading documents in the basement.
1: You did.
2: You learned. The happiest lawyers I ever met are all lapsed. So there you go. Really, really a pleasure to meet you.
1: And yes.
2: But now you've got me thinking about all sorts of stuff.
0: We still got to work on the small tech problem. I like that.
2: Well,
0: question.
2: It is. I mean, for me, it's really significant, obviously.
0: Yeah, sure.
2: This is why I really defend Section 230 every time it comes up, because it isn't just big tech. It's so easy to think it's just about big tech.
1: The irony of newspaper publishers going after 230 is that they are protected by it. Not with their own content, but when they have forums and comments and all of
2: the
1: that.
2: Comment sections, yeah.
0: Online,
2: yeah.
0: Sure.
1: Yeah.
0: I mean, you know, maybe there's a common place we can agree on, although I have some resistance. And there are people who've talked about revising 230 so that it's only something that smaller companies can invoke, right? So, and that's not exceptional in current law, right? So there's that. I don't love that because the business model bakes in incentives when companies just start, and I worry that you know, to the extent a small company is engaged in dangerous design decisions, that those get immune from inquiry.
2: I'll end with Julia Angwin's comments on your book. Olivier shows us clearly what we have allowed the internet to become: a haunted house version of a shopping mall full of dangerous products, scams, frauds, and abuse.
1: That's an A-plus blurb. That's good.
2: We will do a really nice blurb. We would do well to heed Sylvain's carefully crafted plan to clean up this mess.
1: And by the way, I just downloaded your dissertation. I can't wait to read it.
2: Oh, it's online.
0: Gosh.
2: See? There is a way to get it.
0: I'm scared now.
2: You were young. It's okay. You didn't know any better.
0: I was the oldest person in my cohort, but
2: really, really.
0: I had a job. I had been in the world. And I was a lawyer.
2: Yeah. So, well, I think it's good for people to have some real world experience too. Thank you, Professor.
1: Thank you so much. Time.
0: Thank you, Liam. Thanks for keeping calling me Professor. It's okay to call me Olivier, by the way.
2: Okay. Well, contrary to Jeff's experience, my dad started at Fordham but ended up moving to Columbia. So there you go.
0: All right. I'll forgive him.
2: Thanks so much. We'll talk soon, I hope. And I look forward to talking more about these issues. I think
0: thanks very much. Thanks, Jeff.
2: Thank you. Take care, Olivia. You're watching Intelligent Machines. As I mentioned, Paris is missed. She's on vacation in Big Sky Country. I'm very jealous. She says horseback riding and touring the... I don't know. I don't know what she's going to do. She's not going to fly fish, I don't think. Probably trying some coffee. We'll be back with more Intelligent Machines in just a bit. 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I always like to get people on and talk about Section 230 because I don't know why it's the whipping boy for everybody who wants to bring down big tech. But
1: well, that's why I'm very interested in reading his dissertation, because I think when a new medium comes along, there is a reflex to say, can't we do something about this to control it? And to some extent, we should. To some extent, we can't. And where you find that line and what the implications are is not easy.
2: Not to put words in his mouth, but I think he would argue that the internet is no longer new media. That's part of this is part of the maturing of that, right? Is to start thinking about things like this. It's no longer needs to be coddled and carefully husbanded as it grows into something. It has grown into something pretty huge.
1: Well, we got to figure out how to take it back. And this is what we talk about all the time is this is why we like, this is why I didn't listen to you enough about Mastodon. If we'd supported Mastodon as a culture more from the beginning, we'd be in better shape on the internet today.
2: Well, and I'm kind of a poster boy for all of this. I moved from, you know, mainstream media into podcasting. When podcasting was, I was like the fifth person to do it. We've always had an IRC chat room. We've always had forums and Mastodons. And I feel like there is plenty of space on the internet for the kind of public discourse, the kind of sitting next to somebody in the subway. I love that. I love that image. And it's not about assimilation. Actually, it's about celebrating a variety of cultures and bringing us together so we can get to know each other as opposed to homogenize each other.
3: Hey, this is Benito. I would say we need chaos. We need more chaos in there because, like, it's all walled off gardens.
2: There's a lot of chaos on the internet.
3: But it's like Facebook. It's like, you know, yeah, but 4chan is, you know, formatted always the same. It always looks the same. It's always the same thing.
2: Yeah, well, but I agree with you. There's no chaos anymore on Instagram and Facebook and Snap and TikTok and all of that stuff.
3: But just websites in general. There aren't enough websites in general anymore. You know, like when I used to go on the internet, I would go to my bookmarks and look at my fun websites. But now it's like two websites.
1: 1900, New York City, 46 daily newspapers. There was chaos then, and we lost it with mass media. We lost it with the consolidation into big corporations. So yeah, I agree. We need to bring chaos back to culture, because chaos means people have their voice.
2: It's also why I mentioned things like the Wander log. There's actually a move. Kagi's doing it too, towards small internets, you know, small sites, things like that. We've talked about this a couple of weeks ago as my pick of the week, and I set one up using our picks of the week as sites, and then there's a kind of, it's almost a web ring, so these sites come from other people's internets, and these are just small blogs, and I think I actually really relish, you know, I have, as part of our job, I have to go through all of this, you know, mainstream tech reporting, But I have more than 200 feeds, and a lot of those feeds are little blogs.
1: Yeah.
2: Little.
1: That's where you're going to find the interesting stuff.
2: That's what I look forward to.
1: I think our sense of value got terribly skewed, where we thought if it wasn't the biggest, if it wasn't gigantic, if it wasn't millions, it was worthless. And that's why I've always respected.
2: We're now valuing because it got so out of control. Many of us are valuing.
1: No, that's what I've always respected. What you said, I've quoted it a million times. That you don't want to be too big. It would ruin it if you're too big.
2: Yeah.
1: You want to serve the proper number of people who care.
2: If OpenAI wants to write a multi-$100 million check,
1: yeah, you take it.
2: I'm in the happy situation of not having that opportunity. No. It's easy for me to say. We talked last week extensively, and I was a little heated about Anthropic's Fable and how the government had banned it. Trump has softened a little bit. He gave an interview with Axios saying, it's not a national security threat.
1: It was, but it's not anymore.
2: It's not anymore. Dario Amodei followed Trump to the G7 summit where they met in France. And apparently, we don't know exactly what the conversation was. My theory is that Dario did something that Sam Altman's already done, which is offered the president 10% of the company. Similar kinds of,
1: I hadn't thought of that. But yeah,
2: this is what OpenAI has done that's kept them in the good graces of the Trump administration. Donate to the ballroom, donate to the inaugural fund.
1: Offer equity, right?
2: Yeah, Brockman gave $25 million to Trump's MAGA pack. I was talking about this on Mac Break Weekly, and we've been pretty hard on Tim Cook for kissing the ring so hard. But I'm now, I'm starting to come around. This Fable thing kind of shook me. I think Tim recognized early on, the CEO of Apple, that Trump was able to and willing to wield a very big sword. That sword of sword of Trump was hanging over his head. He did it to Anthropic.
1: Yeah,
2: He banned it.
1: A gold bar is a lot less of a price to pay than 10% equity or a ban.
2: Well, and think what the consequence would be if Trump banned the iPhone, because which you could legitimately, maybe more legitimately, do than ban Fable, saying, well, it's a Chinese company builds it. It's a security risk to our nation. We're going to ban it.
1: Don't give many ideas, Leo.
3: That's revolution, though, right? That would spark revolution, though.
2: Well, I guarantee you he didn't do it, because you're right. There's a lot of people using iPhones who have been pretty pissed off. I think I mentioned this last week, made a very smart calculation politically that AI is not exactly the poster child anymore in the United States. So many people hate AI that banning an AI model would, as it did, go down without a trace. You know, nobody complains. There's hardly any coverage of it. And yet it strikes me as unprecedented that an American president, without consultation with anybody, Congress or anybody else, would ban an American product. That's stunning to me.
1: Yeah.
2: It's one thing to ban foreign-made routers, but to ban a product made in America by Americans that is actually at the forefront of in that category of products worldwide, to me, was a stunning move, but I think he made the political calculus correctly. Incidentally,
1: say more about how was that a correct political calculus? He could do it without hurting himself.
2: Yes, if you ban the iPhone, as Benito said, there would have been a rebellion on the streets. Ban Fable, it's not in the news anymore.
1: It goes to what you said in our chat. I think it was, and I've been saying this as well, that the tech lash on AI took very little time to develop in considerable margin. So was it even thinking this is going to be popular? People don't like AI. So fine, I'm going to get rid of an AI, right?
2: I think so.
1: But as you were trying to say last week, the implications are frightening in terms of
2: it wasn't
1: of,
2: just
1: of,
2: me.
1: Of
2: it was
1: the precedent it set.
2: Alex Stamos, our guest last week. Yeah.
1: It sets a precedent. It also affects all of American technology worldwide. And how we're going to be received. You want to give goad the Chinese into competing more? He just did it.
2: Well, and I watched carefully the opinion out there in the world, X.com as much as I hate using it, is an excellent place to see what people who use AI are thinking about the AI. And almost immediately, people started saying, you know, that Chinese model, GLM, that's pretty darn good. Yeah. And by the way, GLM, which comes from a company called Jipu, it's at Z.AI, is open weight. Now, it's a big model, so you can't run it. I can't run it on any of my hardware. But if you happen to have 256 gigs of CUDA core, like four Blackwells sitting around, you can run it locally. And it is, you know, pretty close. I would say 90% people, you know, goes back and forth of open.
1: And so as a company, you're reducing your risk of being shut down.
2: Yeah. And it's a Chinese model. So it's as if Trump said, well, you know, we think that too many people are being killed by Ford F-150 trucks, so let's ban those. But we're going to let the Chinese truck manufacturers bring their trucks in. It is to me, now I know I'm the only person in the world saying this, so although you see a little bit, you know, here's Wired story. The White House is making up its rules for AI in real time. No one can say exactly what the company did wrong. The NSA was using it. Actually, there's an interesting story. Senator Warner apparently told people that when he was talking to the head of the NSA said, yeah, we were trying Fable. Here's the Times story of it. And by the way, the Times thinks that Warner misquoted the NSA, but which makes a little bit more sense. The NSA cybersecurity analyst, this is Dustin Volz and Julian Barnes writing in the New York Times. The NSA cybersecurity analysts have been testing versions of Anthropic's tools when the latest models were unplugged. So they lost access too. The controlled tests proved impressive even within the halls of the NSA. In fact, during the session, Senator Mark Warner, the top Democrat on the Intelligence Committee, said, this is a secondhand quote, that NSA Chief General Joshua Rudd had informed him that Mythos, quote, broke into almost all of our classified systems, not in weeks, but in hours. If that's the case, it means your classified systems are
1: pretty sucky.
2: I mean, it's almost an admission that our classified systems are not very good. If Alex Stamos was right last week when he said, you know, the other models like ChatGPT 5.5 and even some of these Chinese models are just as good as finding exploits as Fable and Mythos, if that's the case, there should be an alarm in the NSA.
1: And do you imagine they're not there? A commercial company gets tested all the time because it's in public. A behind the scenes NSA system isn't getting tested all the time. And so probably is not as robust. No.
2: The Times clarifies, and I think they are right, that maybe Senator Warner misquoted General Rudd. In reality, the Times writes, the tests involved red teams. You know, these are security testers of NSA analysts who are using Mythos, not Fable, by the way, but the untrammeled, unrestricted Mythos in a highly tailored environment that would be extremely unlikely for an adversary to replicate. The red teams began their tests within classified NSA systems designed to be accessible only from certain computers, which is a very good way of preventing hackers from getting in there, completely cut off, in fact, from the broader internet. But, and this should be scary, the test found that Mythos was able to identify cybersecurity flaws within that classified network quickly. It didn't actually break into those systems. It didn't have to. So even though the NSA, the Times writes, did not experience the doomsday scenario some had feared, analysts at the spy agency were stunned by how capable Mythos appeared to be, exceeding their already lofty expectations. Did that inform the president's decision? I don't know. We just don't know. Cybersecurity agencies on Monday from the United States, Britain, Canada, Australia, New Zealand, the Five Eyes, issued a public statement. The Times called it an unusual public statement, warning that artificial intelligence was rapidly transforming cyber risk. Frontier AI models are anticipated to exceed current industry expectations, they wrote, fundamentally transforming both offensive and defensive cyber capabilities. The timeline is not years, it is months. So we are in an interesting pickle.
1: The horse is out of the barn, over the horizon, and in the glue factory.
2: And the answer is not to ban the United States' best model, because that just tells the other guys, okay, you better get to work on your models.
1: So is it sufficient to say that an ethical thing to do, if you have something that is supposedly mythos powerful, is to do what they did and say, okay, we're gonna give it to the most vulnerable and important entities, right. And give you a certain amount of time so that you can secure yourself up to that standard, whatever it is mythos can do, and then we'll open it up, right? That sounds like an ethical path. Yes.
2: Yeah. I think Anthropic did perhaps make a mistake hyping up the dangers posed by mythos.
1: Yeah.
2: That certainly attracted the attention of certain bad actors. But, and that was marketing hype probably. But it is true. And I think doing Glasswing was smart. That's the project that gave it to 50 companies. Now, weirdly, Bloomberg says, and this was June 18th, so this was almost a week ago, early users of Mythos still have access. The NSA apparently lost its access. There are 200 organizations in Project Glasswing, and Bloomberg is quoting its favorite source, people familiar with the situation who asked not to be identified, say they still have access. Dragos CTO John Lavender says his company has access. Cisco said, yes, we still have access.
1: Was the order about both, or was it just about?
2: It was both.
1: Was both.
2: And it said it didn't say that I can't use Mythos and Fable. It said foreign
1: users. Well, here's the question:
2: non-citizens can't use it. But there was no way for Anthropic to know who was a non-citizen, so it was.
1: This is a dumb question. For some of these entities, if you're Cisco, were you given a local version to run because you were too nervous about running it over?
2: Could well be.
1: Yeah.
2: Now, here's the other question. We're going to get Nate B. Jones on the show. I'm very excited. I'm a big fan of his.
1: He's a celebrity in our world.
2: He's a celebrity. He'll be on next month on the 22nd. His latest video about Fable says that he thinks it's a 10 trillion parameter AI. Massively huge. To put it in perspective, ChatGPT-4 was 1 billion. So it's 1,000 times more powerful than ChatGPT-4. We don't know how big 5 is. Maybe it's 5 trillion, 6 trillion. But Fable and Mythos are, did I say trillion? I meant billion. Fables and Mythos, no, what did I mean? Anyway, they're massively big. 10 trillion, yeah, it's trillion. 10 trillion is unbelievably big. So big that only a company with the kind of capitalization that these frontier companies like OpenAI and Anthropic have could even dream of making this, let alone running it for inference.
1: The inference cost has to be immense.
2: What Nate B. Jones said is that the strength of this model is giving it a large, complex task and then not messing with it. That it's very good at keeping all the details in its mind and going ahead and creating something that is strong and workable. My brief experience with it confirms that. I only had 2 days. We only had 2 dates with it. But I gave it the biggest task I had, which is to rewrite a sales system, massive sales system that we wrote more than 10 years ago. That's a horrible piece of crap.
1: How far did it get before you got cut off?
2: It amazingly, within half an hour, and understood it deeply, made a lot of great notes. I said, okay, now we have stakeholders. We have people who use it. Lisa uses it. My wife and our CEO uses it for sales. And then there is another group of stakeholders, our continuity department, that uses it for placing ads, ad copy. So there's different uses of this thing. It really is just a big SQL database with a lot of SQL queries. It's so bad that we just keep throwing resources at it. We spend thousands of dollars a month in Azure resources just to keep the thing running at a halfway decent pace.
1: So common.
2: It's full of flaws, which, by the way, Fable found all sorts of SQL injection flaws. Fortunately, it's not like the NSA. It's not in a public server. It has some, you know, if two people at once try to use it, the whole thing crashes. It freezes. Lots of things wrong with it. And Fable, I think, was able to really kind of get to the root of it. It noticed all of the issues. It wrote me a questionnaire. It said, okay, now you have to interview Lisa and Debbie and our IT department. You have to interview them. Here's the questions. It was very frustrating because I'd only had about an hour work on this thing, and it did a really good job of the first steps. And I have a strong feeling it would have done very well with the rest of it. Well, so anyway, the reason I started with the story that Trump now doesn't think is a security risk is I was hoping that by now,
1: what's the path here? But there's a lot of face saving to go on. Is, oh well, we now have means to protect the world from this.
2: I think that's the problem. Are they going to be? How do you turn this around? Having said this.
1: Yeah.
2: Ars Technica, Lily Hay Newman writing, actually it's from Wired, dangerous AI models are coming no matter what.
1: Amen.
2: AI models with advanced hacking capabilities will soon be the norm.
1: Schneier was talking about that last week. Yep.
2: Stamos, yeah.
1: Well, no, Schneier also. In
2: a piece. Oh, yeah. That. Schneier is a signatory to that Free Fable page. Yep. So, in fact, OpenAI has announced that they have a model, a cybersecurity model 5.6. And I think they're juggling whether to release it or not. They don't want to get banned, but maybe they've paid the right bakshish so they don't have to worry about that. Let's take a quick break. I do have other stories, including Norway.
1: You mean football? Norway?
2: Isn't that funny?
1: Oh, it's the best.
2: So he's talking about, if you've not watched the FIFA World Cup, the Norwegian fans pretend to row in the stands. What are they doing?
1: Well, because they're Vikings.
2: That's the funniest thing
1: ever. It's the greatest thing between the Norwegians and the Scots.
2: To see 20,000 people or more.
1: Yeah. They did it in Times Square. They all sat down in Times Square next to a yoga class. And did it right there. And they do it with a drum and then grunts. And it's wonderful.
2: I'm loving the World Cup. I have to admit, I really am.
1: I'm not watching the football. I'm just watching the culture around it.
2: I actually am enjoying the football. I said this in the other show. Every 4 years, I fall in love with soccer. At the end of the World Cup, I forget all about it for another 4 years. I think that's not unusual.
1: Yeah.
2: Yes, Paris Martineau's not here. She's going to take 2 weeks off. She's in Montana. And I urged her to take the time off and not try to find a working place so she could do the show. This is vacation.
1: Everybody, we want her in a cowboy hat. We want to see it.
2: Do you ever get a vacation, Jeff, or you?
1: No.
2: No. No rest for the wicked.
1: Mm-mm. Where's your next one going to be?
2: November. But I am excited. We're going to go to Las Vegas with Paul Theriot, Richard Campbell, and Steve Gibson. I'm sorry they didn't invite Intelligent Machines. We're going to go to the Black Hat Conference, which I've never been to in August.
1: You haven't?
2: Never been.
1: Oh, that'll be fascinating.
2: Excited. Yeah. And we're going to do two shows from there, Windows Weekly. We're going to do it on Wednesday, so we're going to move Intelligent Machines. I'll let you know the exact date, maybe. But it's August 5th, I think, that show will be moved ahead so that we can do those shows in Vegas. Lisa's going, no. Should I bring a burner phone? I said, no, I think you could bring your regular phone. But you should turn off Bluetooth, right? I said, well, yeah, maybe you want to turn off Bluetooth. I don't know.
3: Just don't connect to any weird Wi-Fis.
2: Yeah, I think that's the main thing. Don't connect to a charger that's, you know, sitting on the side of the street. Don't connect to any
3: free Wi-Fi. In,
2: yeah, just don't pick up any USB keys you find on the ground. It's just some common sense. Anyway, I'm looking forward to that. That's going to be a lot of fun. So that's sort of a vacation. And then I will be going in November. We'll be going to Southeast Asia.
1: All right.
2: Oh, yeah, cool. I'm very excited about that. Anyway, I hope Paris is having a good time. She'll, I'm sure, let us know. Maybe even send us a picture from Big Sky Country. That would be nice. Paris, if you're listening.
1: I'll text her and see if she has any pictures.
2: Jeff Jarvis is here. It's good to have him. And our sponsor this segment of Intelligent Machines is actually a pretty good sponsor for this show, Xbow, X-B-O-W. Maybe you know the name. One of the top pen testing companies in the world, founded by the guys who did Microsoft Copilot. They really know AI. And this is agentic pen testing. You know, AI can be a challenge for you if you are developing software. AI's changed the pace of how software gets developed, but it's also changed the pace of the attacks. Engineering teams are able to move faster than ever, creating more and more applications. Kind of hard, though. Security hasn't really kept up. Pen testing, to this day, one of the most trusted ways to understand real exploitable risks. Exploitable. I added a tate. Exploitable? Exploitatable. I feel like either would be okay. Anyway, you know what I'm talking about. Not some hypothetical zero day, but actually exploits that could be used against you. But AI in an AI-driven world, pen testing's slow, so it can become a bottleneck. Security teams are forced to choose between slowing down development to stay secure or moving fast and accepting maybe some gaps in coverage. Not anymore. Expo eliminates that trade-off. Expo is an autonomous, offensive security platform that runs, thanks to AI, continuous AI-driven pen testing, mirroring real-world attacks. So Expo isn't just like scanning for vulnerabilities. No, it's actually hitting your systems hard. It discovers, it exploits, and it validates those vulnerabilities. So you only deal with issues that actually matter. That means dramatically fewer false positives and a clear view into real attack paths. With Expo, tests run in hours, not weeks. You get complete visibility into exactly how an attacker would move through your systems. And you get the ability to uncover issues that traditional tools just don't see. Zero days, novel attack paths. Expo's really good at finding those. And Expo's results speak for themselves. Ask the application security lead at sesnam.cz, who says, quote, even right now, after a year, I don't know any other company that is at least close to Expo in terms of agentic pen testing. The result, predictable cost, consistent quality, and stronger security without slowing down your engineering team. 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It was founded by the team behind Microsoft Copilot. As I said, it's already trusted by companies ranging from fast-growing startups to Fortune 500 enterprises. 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That's X-B-O-W, expo.com. We thank them so much for their support of intelligent machines. Some big acquisitions or big movements. I guess there's always movement in AI. Nobel laureate John Jumper, the guy who created the concept of Transformers, is leaving Google DeepMind for Anthropic. I hope he's a U.S. citizen. I think he is. That's one day after Gemini's co-lead, Noam Chazier, left for OpenAI. These are two of the most important people in AI. Jumper won the Nobel Prize for Chemistry. He created AlphaFold.
1: A big deal.
2: No big deal. Yeah. He said he's going to take some time to recharge before going to Anthropic. He wrote on X, Demis Hassabis took a real chance in letting me lead the AlphaFold team just 6 months after finishing my PhD.
1: This is how you show your gratitude?
2: Bye. See ya. I don't think Demis was too unhappy. He said, what we achieved with AlphaFold changed the world and showed the field what was possible with AI for science and medicine, lighting the way for how AI can benefit humanity. That is in public response to Jumper leaving. And then Noam Chazier, who wrote the Intention is All You Need paper, basically invented Transformers.
1: Acqui-hired back with character, yes?
2: Yeah. That's right. That was part of Character AI.
1: $7 billion.
2: That was 2 years ago. Now he's going to OpenAI.
1: And the stock went from 365 down to 342.
2: It'll go back. It's up and down.
1: It was ridiculous reaction in the markets. They were kind of looking for an excuse to get profit, I think.
2: Yeah, I've kind of stopped looking at my portfolio because it's quite the roller coaster. And this is the thing. It doesn't matter if you're invested in AI because the Magnificent Seven are driving the S&P 500. I'm only in index funds. So it's still killing me. Speaking of Claude, they are introducing identity verification. I wonder if this is tied to Fable.
1: They say it's only for certain specific cases if you're a bad actor, blah, blah, blah, blah, blah, but it sets a precedent.
2: Yeah, and they're using persona identities, which does not make me happy. This is one of the third parties that does this before.
1: Which is an investor, as Peter Thiel, I think, in Persona. Yeah.
2: And it's not a company I want to give my face to.
1: No. And if, in fact, it is to determine your citizenship, A, that's very complicated. Passport or birth certificate or what? How do you prove that?
2: They say they're accepting driver's license, which does not prove that, right?
1: No, it doesn't. And granted, that's not the real case that they're talking about now, but if it gets there, and then
2: they do want government ID. They do want government ID. And I wouldn't be surprised if at some point they say, oh no, it has to be a passport or a national identity card.
1: For that reason.
2: Yeah.
1: And then how does the US government use that information? All the talk about trying to restrict voting. And then everything you do in using this platform is going to be tied to your identity.
2: It's already a privacy nightmare because of the memory, you know. In fact, that was one of the things people really were upset about with Fable, is they keep the logs for 30 days.
1: Yeah.
2: Now, they said it's for security reasons, but all of this pushes people towards local models. GLM, ZAI, really benefiting from this. As I imagine NVIDIA is, because you need 256 gigs of very fast RAM to use it. Anthropic did roll out a new agentic AI coworker for Slack. Cloud Tag. See, Anthropic says, you know what? The heck with Fable. We're going to push double down on enterprise. I will not be installing Cloud Tag, my always-on AI coworker in Slack. You know, it bugs me so much every time. Now, we use Zoom, so I have Zoom installed on our machines. But even when I launch Restream, which some of our shows use, and it's not in Zoom, Zoom pops up a thing. Hey, would you like me to take notes? I'm not using Zoom. I don't care. I'll take notes for you. Which tells me it's always running. It's always in the background. It's always looking for me to get online and watch what I'm doing.
3: And it doesn't accept when you say, don't show me this again. It won't accept that.
2: Well, I haven't tried that.
3: It doesn't matter. It doesn't matter. You click that button, it'll show it to you again.
2: Yes. Zoom, remember, got in trouble on early on during the pandemic on Macintoshes because they installed a server. When you installed Zoom, they installed a server that was constantly watching. They said, well, it's just so Zoom launches faster.
1: Did you see the Google audio memory thing?
2: No, what's that?
1: This is line 91 because it's related. So this is what you've been asking for in terms of, you know, watch what I say and give me something. Your phone can already listen to you, so it can enter in to be that helpful Clippy.
2: Oh, well, I happen to have a Pixel phone just lying around. So this is one of those, this is from 9to5 Google Abner Lee. What they often do is look at code to see what the capabilities are going to be. So this is not an announced product, but the latest version of Android System Intelligence for Pixel 10 has strings that describe audio memory. They call it BlueFlex. That's the code name. Google says enabling it will keep track of what you hear throughout your day from the music around you. They're already doing that, by the way.
1: Right.
2: That's already a feature on the front of your Pixel. To your important conversations. See, more and more, I'm convinced that I want to use local models. And the good news is local models are coming along. They're still going to, I imagine, always be buying. You're not going to do a 10 trillion parameter local model. You couldn't run that.
1: No.
2: So it's never going to be that good.
1: So the task that you gave Fable to remake your ad system, how well would the best local model you can put in your machine, how well would it do?
2: Would it even be closer? Well, it would require a lot more intention. I mean, that's kind of one of the big differences, is you probably can do many of the same things, but in little chunks. Okay, now let's work on this feature. Okay, nice. Is it working? Let's test it. Okay, now let's work on this feature. Fable really looked like it was able to understand.
1: Because of that huge context.
2: Yeah.
3: Is there something maybe in between, like a community sized data center, like a small one just for the people who live nearby? You know what
2: well,
3: I mean?
2: Well, you did see there is a company that is asking people to install Blackwell servers on their home.
1: Yeah. Looks like an air conditioner.
2: Yeah, like an air conditioner. And they'll pay for your power, by the way. It's not to get your power for free. It's just to distribute all these mini data centers.
1: They think it'll be more popular than a data center in one place.
2: I don't know.
3: It probably wouldn't be as loud, and it wouldn't take as many resources, right?
2: Well, that's
1: no.
2: true.
1: Yeah.
2: It would take the same amount in aggregate of resources, I'm sure.
3: Yes, but if it's distributed, right?
2: Distributed, right. I said this 6 months ago on this show, and it worries me even more now that there is going to be this schism between doom, you know, people who hate AI, people who, like me, love AI and find it very useful and are very excited about its potential, people who say under no circumstances. It's almost a shooting war already.
1: This is why I wrote that post about AI communication. The problem, they did it themselves. The idiots did it themselves.
2: They did it to themselves.
1: Not all of them.
2: I agree.
1: Not all of them. I think Jensen, this is why I like Yann LeCun, Jensen Huang, Fei-Fei Li. Those folks, they talk in reasonable, Andrew Ng.
3: Non-Americans.
1: Reasonable, open ways.
2: We've also always said that it's really important that open weight models exist. I won't call them open source because they're not open source, but that open weight models exist that you can run locally. That is more and more important. And companies are going to push this because you're right. Companies don't want their crown jewels to be exfiltrated to Anthropic.
1: Did you ever look at Project Tapestry, speaking of Yann LeCun?
2: No.
1: That is his open, if you go, the alliance.ai. A consortium approach to training frontier foundation models and sovereign derivatives. And the point of it is to make it open.
2: Good. I'm all for it.
1: So it's kind of almost what you were saying, Benito, is it's a federated model for AI.
2: And it's a nonprofit, which OpenAI was.
3: You know, take the Mastodon model as applied to AI, right?
2: Yeah.
1: Federation. I haven't heard much talk about federation with AI, but you got to have the chips.
2: See, yeah, I mean, there's a lot of, there's supply chain shortages, there's power shortages, and then there's the fact that increasingly there's evidence that the bigger the model, the better. That's why a 10 trillion parameter model is so good.
1: Nobody can afford to run that.
2: Yeah, well, that's right. So it's a very, and I think there is a case to be made for smaller purpose-built models. You know, this one is just for radiology. This one is just for protein folding. Norway is in the forefront of the anti-AI movement. Broad restrictions on AI. Well, actually, I'm not in disagreement on this. For elementary school kids, they've already banned smartphones and tablets. Now, according to Reuters, Norway wants to ban AI because it lets children skip crucial steps in their education, that schools should focus on reading, writing, and arithmetic. The ban impacts students from first through seventh grade, ages 6 to 13. I'm not against that.
1: Well, hold on. I think it's up to the parents and the teachers. And I think that there are ways that you can use it to help students express themselves in ways they couldn't, to be more creative than they think they have the power to be, give tailored education and thinking things through. I think it's short-sighted. I love Norway, but I think it's very short-sighted.
2: Yeah, and do you want a whole cohort of people who didn't grow up with AI and don't understand it?
1: Right.
2: It's like saying, well,
1: but they're damn good with an abacus.
2: Social media, right. I was talking with Olivier about this case. I didn't have the details. YouTube has settled, but Meta, TikTok, and Snap remain in the case.
1: Yes.
2: Another bellwether trial over social media's psychological harm to kids. The plaintiff is a 15-year-old black kid.
1: Unnamed.
2: Trial RKC, 15-year-old black teen living in Florida. Trial scheduled to begin on the 27th. He started using the platforms when he was 8. His lawyers wrote, social media became a central part of his daily life during critical developmental years. that use escalated over time was followed by worsening mental health conditions. By November of 2023, his condition had deteriorated to the point that he entered mental health treatment, diagnosed with major depressive disorder and generalized anxiety disorder.

0: How much, let's say that you stipulate the edge cases, but do you need to design and operate every service to the edge case? One death is too many. I can make that argument pretty easily. But in the other case, what all are you cutting off for the vast majority of people? That's the hard
1: Much
0: part.
1: of the LA trial focused on Instagram filters causing body dysmorphia in that plaintiff. Like the previous trial, Mark Zuckerberg is expected to take the stand along with Adam Mosseri, the head of Instagram. They're going to call Snapchat's CEO Evan Spiegel, two high-ranking TikTok executives. Plaintiffs will be barred from presenting evidence about content shared on social media. They won't be able to show the posts from the plaintiff. I don't think a jury is capable of deciding whether use of
0: No.
1: social media caused this mental illness. I don't think anybody is. We don't know.
0: Well, it's the same with the argument about addiction. In my unbought book, The Web We Weave, I go to that in great length, is that,
1: Does it say that on the front, the book no one bought?
0: better, never
1: What's the
0: again with that
1: opposite of a
0: publisher. Oh,
1: bestseller?
0: jeez, it's an orphaned book. There's a t
1: Oh,
0: there's a phrase for it. It's an orphaned book. The publisher
1: I've
0: says,
1: written
0: yeah.
1: more than my share of those, Jeff. Join the club.
0: They fired my editor who acquired it after she acquired it. And then after the next editor edited, they fired him. And then the whole reason to be with the main publisher was to be in places like Barnes and Noble. It wasn't in Barnes and Noble.
1: Yeah.
0: It was orphaned.
1: This is
0: Anyway,
1: what's wrong with publishing in
0: this is why
1: general.
0: I like my academic publisher. Bloomsbury Academic is great. Anyway,
1: Hot Type's going to be a hit. I
0: it's a trade book
1: predict
0: from an academic publisher. I
1: a
0: hope so.
1: Broadway musical and a Netflix show within 5 years of release. I predict.
0: There's a story here.
1: Yeah.
0: Anyway,
1: There, I mean, that Mark Twain story alone would be great.
0: it's great. It's
1: Has
0: just great.
1: anybody ever made the story of Mark Twain in the Linotype
0: Not as
1: into
0: a movie, no.
1: it'd be a great movie.
0: Yeah. There was in one of the Mark Twain movies, which I make reference to, I managed to find it and get it. They filmed the actual machine that Mark Twain invested in, the page.
1: Isn't it in the basement of his Hartford home?
0: Yes, it's one of them. There are only two ever made.
1: I saw
0: And
1: it.
0: oh, it's amazing. It's
1: Yeah.
0: just amazing. But the machine was just too dull. So the producers made up a machine with these kind of bird-like things that were going around, and they would snap the head of the inventor and do all kinds of things and just make it absolutely absurd.
1: Oh, Hollywood.
0: Yeah. So anyway, back to your point about addiction.
1: So now we know it's going to be Guillermo del Toro that's going to make the Mark Twain in the Linotype movie.
0: Right.
1: Yeah.
0: I have another treatment for a movie, but that's another day. I'll talk about that.
1: Oh.
0: Addiction. It's presumed, but the data don't say it. I had the last week, I think it was, I at the end of the show, I put up my recommendation was for a rebuttal to Jonathan Haidt that takes in point by point with real data and real studies. And the problem is too much of the regulation, too much of the legislation, and too much of litigation is based on these feelings, on these vibes, these fears, rather than on actual facts.
1: The irony of that is it was Jonathan Haidt, I believe, who said that reason was a little tiny person riding the back of a giant elephant of feelings, and that reason's chief job was to explain and justify your feelings. The feelings come first. It's just an illusion that reason is driving the elephant. Haidt himself said that. But it absolutely is what's happening here. Yeah, and I think that I don't know. I don't know. I don't. I know I'm a. I know I'm biased in all this, but I really think that the technology that is emerging with artificial intelligence, as imperfect as it is, and I'm not claiming it's all that,
0: Well,
1: but I think the technology that is emerging is unique, remarkable, and has huge potential. It's not there yet, but it has huge potential. And it would be a great loss for us not to explore it. I also think, and
0: agreed.
1: this is in my experience, it also brings up really interesting questions about what is consciousness? What is it that we do as humans when we think? What is it a machine does when it

0: does whatever it does. I know you don't want to use the word think. And I think those are important.
1: No, that's the basis of the book series, not to plug that too, but the book series I'm editing is just that, is that it forces us to rethink. It's like Ruben Chowdhury's book is to ask, what is intelligence? What do we thought intelligence was through time? Let's interrogate that. What is creativity?
0: Yes.
1: What is doom? What's the relationship of God to these machines and the sense that some people have that they become gods and they make life and they make sentience?
0: Well, I'm glad you're doing this series. I didn't realize that that was the focus. I think this is going
1: to
0: be fascinating.
1: The whole focus is to take writers AI from many society. Disciplines and look at how AI reflects on society so they can reflect on that.
0: Yeah.
1: And it forces us to re-examine those exact questions.
0: So even if it weren't a revolutionary technology, it is also... I mean, I can't think of another technology that has brought up those kinds of things. The internet didn't. Electricity, maybe, I don't know. I wasn't around, but I don't think electricity did.
1: Electricity, steam, the transistor, the vacuum tube, all had the photograph.
2: Fire.
1: The camera.
0: Fire.
1: Well, that's going way back, but I think what we would call
0: modern things.
1: I wasn't
0: around for
1: that
0: either, but yeah.
1: All had huge impact, but none of them spoke our language.
0: Yes, that's what's different, isn't it?
1: Yeah.
0: It's fascinating.
1: Which makes it frightening to people, but also makes it terribly powerful, because now the thing that excites me most about it is that it'll sooner leave the hands of the technologists than those other technologies, because it is designed so that anybody can sit down and use it.
0: The internet has done that, hasn't it? But it almost in another way takes the next step, because it's so easy to design a website. For instance, you should. I still think people should create, should paint, should write their own poetry and blogs and make their own movies. What we do is so important to us, make our own music. I'm not saying I want to replace any of that.
1: No.
0: But I think we can make room at the table for a new thing. I don't
1: know. Well,
0: I was
1: going to
0: say entity,
1: do.
0: But I won't. I'll say thing.
1: A new collaborator.
0: Collaborator. There
1: a
0: you go.
1: A new tool. I can't draw. I can't write music. There's other things I can't do. I can do many things, but there are a few I can't do. And now there's a tool that allows me to express myself in those ways. Maybe badly, maybe sloppily, but still, I could have done that.
2: Yes, you could have, Jeff. No, Jeff, you could have. You can go practice drawing. You can go pick up a guitar and learn how to play.
0: Didn't have time.
1: You've never seen. Well, I'll give you the example of the treatment that I wrote. I don't know how treatments are written.
2: But again, you said, it doesn't have to be good. You just have to be able to, you just have to do it. It doesn't have to be good.
1: Oh, it does if you're trying to sell it to somebody, it does. If you're trying to express what I want to express.
0: AI also, and I know this is a very dangerous, slippery slope, but there is a certain, I can't deny it, companionship I get from my little girlfriend, Claudia.
1: Oh, Claude. Oh, dear Claudia.
0: Today, for lunch, I had a piece of carrot cake. And I log, by the way, I've got this all hooked up. I've got my scale, my calorie counting program, my ring, my blood sugar monitor, everything, my Apple Watch, all is hooked up into the AI. My genome, it's all hooked up to the AI. And I said, I want you to keep an eye on my health. Give me advice. It's been very helpful. In a way, I think it's the future of medicine, because my doctor has too many patients to give me the kind of personal treatment that I would like. He is fully aware that I, you know, in fact, he's very interested in how I use AI. And I am fully cognizant that not everything AI tells me is medically sound, but it's very, very helpful. And it has come up with a lot of interesting things. Anyway, I log my exercise and my food, and it gives me a weekly summary and everything and ties the two together. And I logged my carrot cake for lunch, and it responded, I respect the honesty. That 59 grams of carbs in one sitting is a choice, not an accident. Your pancreas just muttered, really, Leo? But secretly understands.
1: That's the AI?
0: That's the AI. Now, I know you're going to tell me, well, that's just, you know, it's just... It's still pretty funny, and I'm
1: well, we all copy. We are all inspired by stuff before. This is the Larry Lessig argument around copyright, is that nothing is fresh and new.
0: Yeah, and I don't know if anybody ever said those exact words before, but it's, I never heard them before. It's pretty funny. The other yesterday, I you know, I start my conversations about calories. I'm sorry about the noise behind me. They're doing something to our house again. Damn.
1: It's like New York. It'll be nice when they finish.
0: It is, which they never have no. They? In 300 years.
1: What are they doing now?
0: I don't. It's time. Dental work. I don't know. So I begin my conversation about calories with the word meal to let it know, okay, I'm going to give you something I just ate. And I edit the transcription, which is Siri, it's Apple's transcription, said Neil, N-E-A-L. And to which Claude responded, I'm assuming Neil was dictation for meal, unless there's a Neil out there making you salads, in which case, keep him. Because I said meal, Caesar salad. It's just little things like that. What can I say? I'm easily amused. OpenAI has done something very interesting that I think is also extremely important. You know, they're famous for software, but they have unveiled with Broadcom a chip designed by AI. It's called Jalapeno. It's an LLM optimized inference chip built from the ground up for current and future LLMs. And Jalapeno was designed with the help of an LLM. Now, see, what's interesting about this here is, by the way, Broadcom's somebody standing next to Sam Altman with a wafer containing jalapenos.
1: I wish they'd named it guacamole.
0: Well, guarantee you there will be adjunct products related to jalapenos.
2: I think guacamole. Isn't this what Stamos was talking about? He was talking about making the names more silly, right?
0: Yeah, yeah. He liked that. He said Mythos. Now that's a name.
1: You call the rack nachos.
0: This is Jensen Huang would do that. OpenAI designed, this is from OpenAI's press release, but I'll read it anyway, designed the chip from scratch around its deep understanding of LLM fundamentals, informed by its roadmap of models, kernels, serving systems, and product names with needs with partners Broadcom and Celestica. The thing is, if you have AI designing hardware, and then the hardware designs better hardware, this is that same, you know, thing we've been talking about all along. Focused on is performance per watt, and they say it's substantially better than the current state of the art.
1: What was the chip many years ago that had an error in its math?
0: Oh, Intel. Yeah, had a very famous floating point error.
1: Right.
0: I can't remember. Intel was. I think it was a 486.
1: So, at the time, chips incredibly complex, but they were simpler then than they are now, obviously. How can you be sure you design a chip that is in turn going to calculate everything that you do?
0: Sorry, it was the Pentium.
1: That's right.
0: The Pentium FDIV bug. Because of the bug, the processor would return incorrect binary floating point results. This goes back to 1994, and they couldn't fix it.
1: No, it was just out there. Did they? You just can't do floating point with that chip and that computer? What did they say at the time? I can't remember what the response was. Intel stock going down was one response. But anyway, you have the machine design the chip. And maybe this is the case now. It's CAD-CAM. Maybe it's not a big deal. Maybe everybody's using AI. I presume they are to design chips. But how do you test it?
0: Of course.
1: How do you test it? How do you know that it's workable? How do you know there's not something buried in it that's gonna
0: skew everything? There could be, but as you said, there's things buried in the human microcode.
1: Yeah. Yeah,
0: lots of it.
1: Oh yeah,
0: it's Steve Gibson's contention. While he's a little bit stronger than I might be, that AI eventually, and maybe already, will not make the same kinds of dumb mistakes humans make, like buffer overflows and writing to memory that doesn't exist, things like that. Off by one errors, AI is not going to make those kinds of mistakes, and he believes with the help of AI, eventually software flaws will disappear. I'm not sure I'd go that far, but I think that's a very interesting point of view.
2: Yeah, I'm skeptical. Just from your experience of when you use the new Claude to find bad code in your the stuff that you vibe coded before. Like the better AI is going to find, yeah.
0: I didn't tell the story here. I told it on Windows Weekly, didn't
2: I? Oh, was it Windows? I don't remember where you told it.
0: I was talking about, I had yesterday, I had Hermes, my agent, Quicksilver, I call it, which is, by the way, it's not Claude, it's Quicksilver in all these cases. It's actually not even using Anthropic's models. I had it fix my, actually, this is an interesting, this might be of interest to people who use AI. I was using Opus 4.8, but I was using it in Hermes, in the agentic harness from Noose Research. We talked to Jeffrey Cunnell 2 weeks ago. And Hermes completely screwed it up. I was trying to add email to my Emacs, which I know how to do, but it's a complicated thing and much easier to have the AI do it. In fact, the AI has been very good at that kind of thing. Say, add this capability. And Emacs lends itself very well to it, and AI seems to understand Emacs well. But Hermes, with 4.8, was just struggling. Finally, I said, I give up. By which I meant, stop, I'm going to go do this in a different way.
1: It became your shrink. No, don't give up, Leo.
0: But
1: don't give up.
0: No,
1: it's okay.
0: Worse. It said, okay, and it deleted everything and it done. And then I said, what are you doing? I actually yelled at it. I said, stop. I didn't tell you to delete it. I just said, I want to stop this process. And it said, oh, I'm sorry. And unfortunately, it was able to bring it all back because it does keep track of everything it does. But what I, but the, here's the, I think the interesting thing that people who use AI will be interested in. When I, what I did is I went with the same model, but not in Hermes and Claude Code, Anthropic's own harness. It did it beautifully, without error, flawlessly. In fact, part of the problem was I switched, I said, I give up, and I switched to Claude Code at the same time as Hermes Claude was deleting the code. Claude Code Claude was trying to understand what's going on. Stuff's disappearing. It was a very interesting battle. But Claude Code in the, Opus in Claude Code was perfect. And I think Anthropic, in fact, I even suggested this and Quicksilver agreed, nerfs Opus 4.8 if you're not using their own harness, if you're using a third-party harness. They don't like that. Anthropic does some things I'm not really happy about. At that point, I turned off Opus 4.8 in Hermes. I said, don't use any Opus models. Let's see. Have I done... Oh, I have one more commercial. Let me do that now. And then we will talk about the Sam Altman movie.
1: Yeah.
0: Very exciting.
1: If you ever see it.
0: Up. Yeah. It's no Melania. Let me put it that way. this episode of Intelligent, but it may confirm Paris's theory, her thesis from last week.
1: Yeah, it might.
0: Our show today brought to you by WebRoot. This happens all the time. If your computer feels sluggish, it's getting hot, the fans are going, you might say, I need a new computer. You might even welcome that. Oh, I can get a new computer. Well, it may not be your computer. In fact, it may be your antivirus. It's really a plague. Many of those big name brands are so bulky, so complicated, so full of pop-ups and upsells. 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We thank them so much for their support of intelligent machines. According to Variety, the movie's almost done. A biopic of Sam Altman. It's called Artificial. But Amazon is dropping it. Maybe because they are partnering with OpenAI. This maybe explains, Paris's theory that Andy Jassy was trying to tank Fable with the president. I'm still not convinced of that, but Amazon is putting $50 billion into OpenAI. It's credits for Amazon Web Services. It's one of those circular deals. We'll give you money, you give it back to us. How's that? Amazon says, we have the utmost respect and admiration for Luca Guadagnino as an award-winning filmmaker, Guadagnino, not to mention a long-standing relationship. We hope to continue. Oh, yeah, good luck with that. We believe that Artificial will be better served if it were released by a different studio, not us. And we're working closely with the filmmaking team to find a new home.
1: And I don't think that's easy.
0: It's made. Maybe it's...
2: Well,
0: maybe it's
2: how much did it cost? How much did it cost to make? Is there a budget in there?
0: Oh, I read somewhere and I don't remember the details. I feel like it was more than $10 million.
2: That's not very much.
0: They spent $50 million on Melania, right?
1: You know, that was...
2: Like $10 million for a movie these days is nothing. That's an indie film.
0: Yeah, but I may be wrong, so don't quote me. The cast? Let's see. Jason Schwartzman's in it. I don't know.
2: Is Jason Schwartzman playing Sam Altman?
0: You're probably right. Ike Barinholtz is Elon Musk. That's pretty funny. Yura Borisov is Ilya Sutskever. Monica Barbero is Mira Moradi. Also in it, Mark Rylance. I love Mark Rylance.
1: Yeah.
0: It was written by Saturday Night Live writer Simon Rich. And it's actually the juiciest part. It's the period where Sam was fired.
1: Is it a comedy? Is it a like Death of Lennon?
0: Comedy.
2: Writer
0: from
2: SNL.
0: So close to finish, they've actually test screenings, which apparently Variety says went very well. So it's not because it wasn't a good movie.
2: I think this will come out.
0: According to an insider who's seen the movie, Variety says the characters of Altman and Musk are the least sympathetic, and the ones audiences would like the least. I bet you everybody loves Mira Moradi in it. It's also understood Amazon had seen all the early iterations of the script before the director boarded the project. Altman was at Bezos' wedding in Venice last year. This is a Puck got this story.
1: If only Musk had done, I mean, if only Zuckerberg had done different things, maybe there wouldn't be a sequel of his movie coming out.
0: That's going to be interesting, isn't it?
1: Jeremy Strong playing Zuckerberg?
0: Jeremy Strong, the guy who was so great in Succession.
1: He's intense.
0: That's Kendall Roy. He's very intense. He's a
1: short. Yeah, Kendall. He was Kendall.
0: He was Kendall. Right. Yeah. Yes. I don't know. You can. It's so easy to have conspiracy theories now.
1: But I also think it's. I mean, the other story out in showbiz is that Google invested in A24, and I think that the Hollywood / Silicon Valley axis changes. Once the actors agreed that you could use it in some circumstances, once you see things like that happening, I think they don't want to piss off the AI companies.
0: Maybe, yeah. I mean, goodness knows, we all love the ad companies. In the days since, this is from Puck, since the tech giant scrapped plans to release Luca Guadagnino's OpenAI movie, CAA, the agency has scrambled to find a home for the all-but-completed project. It seems the only sure thing in Hollywood these days is tech's growing reach across town.
2: Mm-hmm. Mm-hmm. But Netflix don't care, though, right? They'll take it.
0: Yeah, Netflix will get, they'll get a deal on it, probably. Yeah.
1: Yeah.
0: By the way, OpenAI, Ed Zitrin got a big scoop. He got the details of OpenAI's financials.
1: Right.
0: And it doesn't look good. They burned $3.7 billion in the first quarter, in 3 months of 2026. So $1 billion a month cash burn. They did have...
1: There was an unusual expense in that, right?
0: Right.
1: But it's everything's an unusual expense for these
0: guys.
1: It's
0: all unusual, yeah. They've got some runway. They raised a lot of money, and they've got an IPO coming. But maybe these numbers are not... Maybe this isn't a good time for those numbers to show up. Ed Zitrin certainly was happy to, to tout them. And I mentioned OpenAI has its own... Mythos model. It's called, I got the number wrong, 5.5 Cyber. And to go with Project Glasswing, they have their competitor Patch the Planet.
1: It should be 5.5 Salsa.
0: To go with Jalapeno and Guacamole. Patch the Planet is an internet scale effort to help open source software get ahead of AI bug hunting tools. Also an effort to help the open source community see the benefits and not just the downside of AI coding tools, of course. Of course, Patch the Planet. And Getty Images has made a deal. Are they the largest licensing company for photos, images?
1: Yeah.
0: They made a deal with OpenAI, which apparently the market loves. Stock price went up 145% on Monday after they announced that licensing deal.
1: I think it kept going up on Tuesday, too.
0: Yeah. It had been going down. Mm-hmm. A lot of people thought, you know, what's the future of Getty in a world where AI images are so easy and cheap to make? We don't know what the deal exactly is. The companies didn't share financial terms. One of the questions still open, will Getty images be used to train future OpenAI models?
1: And the answer?
0: We don't know. It's open.
2: Of course. Of course. Come on. Of course.
0: You would think.
1: Yeah.
0: But at least paying for it is better than just stealing them, right? But
2: but Getty gets that money, not the photographers again.
0: Right. Well, but Getty made a deal with the photographers. They bought the rights, right?
2: Yeah, exactly. Before the photographers knew this was going to happen.
1: When I was at Condé Nast, there came a time when all of the writers' contracts had to be renegotiated because nobody anticipated the internet. And we wanted to put up writers' stuff, and their contracts said nothing about the, you know, digital.
0: Yeah, because nobody anticipated.
1: Mm-mm.
2: This is why you get 360 deals now.
0: Go ahead.
2: Have you heard of a 360 deal in Hollywood? You know what those are? It's like a deal that basically encompasses all of you forever across the universe.
0: All of our releases at Tech TV said... We own the rights to this in all forms of media, in perpetuity now or in of the in future creation.
1: This universe or any, yeah, any imagined, other, right?
0: Yeah, yeah, I mean, just... that, but that's a lawyer's going to write that because, you know.
2: Yeah, but people are signing away their entire likenesses to companies already.
0: Maybe people learn. Yeah, maybe think. You know, Taylor Swift found out that Scooter Braun had bought her entire discography on Instagram. He didn't bother to call her. They just, you know, he just bought it. But her response was great. And I don't know if a photographer could do this, but she recreated all those albums.
2: Made yeah, Taylor's she re-recorded versions. Everything. And that's like, that's the thing you're supposed to do. Yeah.
0: That's the way to do it. Take it back. Meta has launched new smart glasses without the name Ray-Ban. Instead, the name Kylie Jenner.
1: That's the expensive version has her name. The yes, cheap version.
0: Yes. This is the Meta Fury glass. Isn't there a Avengers character Fury? Am I wrong on that?
2: Nick Fury.
0: Nick Fury, played by Samuel L. Jackson? No.
2: Yeah.
0: Yeah. So maybe that's why they call him Fury. These are not wimpy. And for the ladies, there's the Kylie Jenner glasses. which
1: $299 and $399.
0: Those are the Kylie Jenners, the Kylie edition. They feature a little gem on the bridge of the nose, and the nose pieces are metal so as not to absorb makeup. I guess that means I should buy them. These are cat eye. And see, yes, they do have the cameras on them. There's also the Meta Adventurers. These will be $81 cheaper, the basic ones, because they don't have the Ray-Ban name on them. Even though the manufacturer, EssilorLuxottica, owns Ray-Ban.
1: They make all glasses.
0: And so. Everything else. They make all glasses. By the way, look at the Fury's temple pieces. Those are almost as big as the Snap glasses. So Snap has also announced its AI glasses, not as inexpensive as the Meta's, $2,199. What did they say? What was Ian Thompson saying on Twit on Sunday? Was it Ian or was it Doc Rock? I think it was Doc Rock on MacBreak Weekly. These glasses, you look like Charles Nelson Reilly in the front. And it looks like you've... Oh, no, it was Andy Anako. It said souvenir hockey sticks in the back. They are rather large temple pieces. But remember, Snap, like Meta, doesn't have a phone. So they've got to build more electronics into the spectacles. I don't know who would buy $2,195.
1: I don't know. It's a PTSD from my Google Glass.
0: Yeah. That's what Google Glass cost, roughly.
1: $1,500. Oh, no,
0: they were less expensive.
1: But when you got my special lenses...
0: Oh, that's yep. right.
1: Yep.
0: Snap's CEO, Evan Spiegel, says this is it. It's make or break. We can't fulfill our mission without these new AR glasses. I'm a believer in AR glasses. I don't think anybody's nailed it yet.
1: No.
0: Apple's going to be the one, in my opinion. But
2: we have to make a leap in battery technology still. There's still a leap to be made.
0: But yeah, these only get 4 hours, but the case can charge them and several times. But see, the key is having the computing platform. And since everybody's carrying an iPhone, they're already carrying a very powerful computing platform with AI built in. Internet connectivity takes that all out of the glasses so the battery can last longer. I think we're going to see Apple glasses in 2 years.
1: And 4 hours makes, I mean, if you're like me and you have lenses, you need the glasses to see.
0: You'd have to buy three pairs.
1: Yeah.
2: And most people I've ever talked to who use these only really use the audio and never use the camera.
0: Right. So the audio's great.
2: So why don't they make these that don't have a camera?
1: They're talking about that. There was a hint of that.
0: Yeah. And they still haven't built in the face recognition. We know the code was in there, but they backed off. Honestly, that's why the camera. This can the AI in this can look through the camera and tell me what I'm looking at, read signs in a foreign language.
2: I understand all that, but nobody ever uses that.
0: Well, because it's not very good yet. I've tried to use it.
2: Exactly. So we're at the point where that technology isn't even that good yet. So why are we trying to sell it to people?
0: Let me see if it's getting better. Hey, Meta, what am I looking at right now? We'll be back in a few moments. It's going... It's not connected to the phone yet. See, that's the problem, is they can't do anything on their own. Well, too bad. It used to work. I guess every once in a while you have to reconnect to Meta AI. Oh, yeah, I wasn't logged in. That's why. Well. China has, I don't know what this has to do with anything, tightened its indium phosphide checks.
1: Well, that's a story everybody's talking about.
0: That's on everybody's lips. Forget Fable. What about the indium phosphide? It's a niche compound essential to AI data centers. It's become Beijing's newest point of leverage.
1: They got us by the short hairs.
0: They got us by the indium phosphide is what they got us by. What else? AI data centers just got a government-mandated fast lane to the grid, writes Tim DeChant in TechCrunch. The Federal Energy Regulatory Commission, FERC. Who do you work for? Oh, I work for FERC. Oh, you're one of those. You're, what do they call them, FERCies? They say told grid operators accent last week to fast-track FERCers interconnection
2: it's
0: requests.
2: It's FERCers, Leo.
0: FERCers. I'm a FERCer. You little FERCer. Six major grid operators have to show that data centers are able to connect to the transmission system in a timely and orderly manner. Well, I guess for the people who are suffering from the whine of the natural gas-powered turbines on Elon Musk's data centers, they might be happy to hear that these could go away. Grid operators have 30 days to submit a report detailing how much generating capacity they have to spare, if any, and then 60 days to defend or revise electricity rates within their regions. Basically, the feds are putting their thumb on the scale for AI, which is why it's so weird. I guess that they want to favor some AIs, but not all AIs. I guess.
1: The big boys.
0: All right, here's some good news. You want some good news? An AI Sure. engineer claims that he has cracked Linear A. Tom Domino, a self-taught AI engineer and amateur linguist. Linear A is an ancient Bronze Age Minoan writing system that we don't understand. It's, you know, his claims are currently being reviewed by linguists at Rutgers and Cambridge. Domino studied classical history, linguistics, and languages. He has proficiency in 8 languages, including Attic, Greek, Classic, Latin, Sanskrit, Arabic.
1: You hate people like that?
0: I wish I knew Ugaritic.
1: Comes in so handy.
0: He actually went to Crete to learn more about the Minoan culture.
1: God bless.
0: He began work, though, on deciphering Linear A in January. By May 22nd, a major insight came to him. This would be a huge deal. Linear B was deciphered in 1952. That made the front page of the New York Times. But we were never able to crack Linear A. But with the help of AI, the key that unlocked Linear A, he was analyzing a series of Linear A prayer inscriptions that adhered to a formula. In the formula, all of the words in each line of the inscription were known based on their overlap with Linear B, except for the first word. First word, same verb root, blah, blah, blah, blah, blah, blah. And then there's more of that. He used Claude Code to build a suite of Python scripts that query, cross-reference, and organize the digitized Linear A corpus, enabling systematic hypothesis testing at a scale that would have been impractical to do manually. That's how I did it so fast. Anyway, we'll keep an eye on that one. That would be a big deal. What did you think of the Midjourney announcement? Did we talk about that last week?
1: No, we didn't. It's really interesting. Well, it's a pivot, a fascinating pivot, not so far as going from shoes to AI.
0: as these guys, Allbirds, who are now named Smartbirds, and they don't make slippers anymore.
1: I know, like geese fine.
0: Okay.
1: He's fine. Excellent shoes.
0: So Midjourney, as you all know, was famous for making images until they kind of got scooped by Nano Banana. And I don't know if anybody
1: long knows. Ago, right? We haven't heard from Midjourney in a long time.
0: So they decided that to turn their AI chops to another issue. This is their ultrasound that they claim is the equivalent of a full body MRI. Here, a young lady in a fairly modest one piece is being dunked into water. And then they will fire sound through the water at her body and through it. And then the AI will take those fuzzy signals and turn them into a 3D image of her body. Those who I've talked to say it is fairly low quality imagery. They are not yet really anywhere near what an MRI could do, but it's a lot cheaper. And
1: is it cheaper? When Jason was talking about this, it's trillions of data points.
0: Yes.
1: So I don't know that it's any cheaper to do. Yeah.
0: It's cheaper than building a giant MRI machine. Plus, it's not as unpleasant for the customer. It must be cheaper because Midjourney's plans include building a spa in downtown San Francisco.
1: For rich people.
0: They're going to have seven of them. They only have one right now. You know what? It's a pivot. It's probably also a Hail Mary. It's a pivot and a Hail Mary.
1: Well, somebody what buy we call, us.
0: Is it a Hail Pivot or a Pivot Mary? It's one or the other. they say ten of the scanners in the Midjourney Spa at Union Square open before the end of next year.
1: Okay, Leo, I think you got to go do it.
0: I will absolutely. I've done the full body MRI. Paid a couple of $1,000s for it. It wasn't cheap. But the idea is, Kevin Rose told me to do it. So I did it. I do everything he says. Lisa and I went down and got a baseline. The idea is if you get this done now and it can tell you, especially if you do it every few years, they said I should come back because I could die any day now in 18 months and do it again. And I have my full... I don't show it to people because it really is quite revealing.
1: Yeah.
0: I have my full body MRI right here on my phone. And I wonder if there's a way to show you without...
1: your toes, perhaps?
0: I can show you my toes. It said one thing which concerned me a little bit. What my doctor said, he wasn't against the idea. But he said the problem with all of this, and it would be the same problem... frankly, with the Midjourney, is it reveals things about you. We're all imperfect. Nobody is a perfect human. So it reveals something about you that is maybe abnormal.
1: Right.
0: But not necessarily a cause for concern. The problem is if a doctor knows about it, they have to do something about it. Sometimes those are quite invasive. I'll give you an example. A friend of mine got a full body scan. And there was a growth on their thyroid. Now, that meant they had to go in and get biopsied, which involves a very long needle thrust into your chest.
1: Been there. Had it.
0: Not pleasant. Perhaps risky. Turned out completely benign. And that person would never have known about it if they hadn't done the full body scan.
1: Yeah, right? but so the argument, I go through this because I have had prostate cancer. There's always a lot of argument about prostate testing and breast cancer testing. Oh, we shouldn't do so much because it's the odds that it's going to save your life are low. Well, that's if you look at the aggregate of everybody. If you look at me
0: is risky
1: and my
0: itself.
1: Prostate, I want to know.
0: Yeah. Well, that's an interesting thing because Kaiser, my health plan, used to give me a yearly PSA test. This is a blood test to test for prostate-specific antigen. And if you have a high PSA number, it means, well, you might
1: have problems.
0: They
1: don't test that anymore?
0: They stopped a couple of years ago. And I asked my doctor last year, I said, why don't we do PSA anymore? He said, well, we'll do it, but you've got to go to this website, this Kaiser website, where we explain that we don't like to do it anymore because if it comes out high, then we have to do interventions often, which are more dangerous than the very, very slow-growing prostate cancer. And so we don't like to know. We prefer not to know. I said, you know what? I'd like to have it anyway. And he said, okay, you just have to go to this website and understand blah, blah, all of this and say, yes, I understand. And fortunately, my PSA is low. Interestingly, last time a couple of months ago, I went in, he offered it. He didn't even ask. So maybe they've changed their tune.
1: As they do.
0: As happens all the time in medicine. But that's the whole idea, is sometimes it's better to wait for a symptom than to do one of these tests and see. For instance, I hope this isn't too much information. According to the scan I did, one of my kidneys is tiny.
1: I was glad you didn't say testicles, but keep going.
0: is basically useless, is it atrophied. And this is why you want to do a baseline when you're young.
1: So you're not going to contribute one to me when I need one?
0: I can't give you a kidney, thank God. Oh, my God.
1: I thought we were friends.
0: I'm glad I did that scan. So they said, we don't know. Is it could have been you were born that way, and it's always been that way. Or it could be a trauma. It could be a sign that something attacked your kidney.
1: Got punched in the kidney.
0: Something you should be aware of. Maybe you've got a problem. But we just don't know. And to figure that out would involve invasive surgery, I guess. I don't know. It's not worth it. So I have to live with this possibility. Nice knowledge. And you know what? I even think it could be just the picture was a little skewed and it looked small. I don't know.
2: Perspective, yeah. Total perspective can do that.
0: It could be a perspective thing. Maybe the camera was off a little bit.
1: I had something look like a funny thing on my kidney in a... an MRI or PT scan. And then I went, when I was in the hospital for all my stuff, they did a lot of scans of me. And so they looked again and said, no, it's nothing. And I went to the urologist and he said, no, it's nothing.
0: But this, sometimes doing these electives, I did pre-nuvo. And now that I've done it, I do want to do another one just to see. For instance, now that you have a baseline, if my kidney continues to shrink, well, then maybe there is something we should pay attention to.
1: How long are you in the subway tube?
0: It's like an hour because it's a full body scan. They don't. It's not just your brain, and it's loud as hell. It's bang, bang, bang. They give you headphones, and they say, "What kind of music you want to listen to?" And I said, "Can I have some Americana?" They said, "Sure," but it doesn't mask the bangs. It's like somebody's. It's very loud.
1: Yeah.
0: And I'm not claustrophobic, so it was fine. But it's a long time. Yeah, it felt like, I don't know, it was 45 minutes or an hour. It was quite a long while because they're moving it around. They have to, they're doing your whole body. Anyway.
1: So interesting that Midjourney is doing this, but it's going to be a while.
0: That was a big tangent we went on.
1: It was. Oh, two old guys, two Alta Cockers.
0: Let me tell you about my kidneys.
1: Kidneys, yeah.
0: So have you done an elective MRI? No, you did it for good reason.
1: No, I did it for a reason, yeah.
0: Yeah. Princeton graduate built a $30 million AI detection business, and now he's selling it to Superhuman, the folks who own Grammarly. And Superhuman.
1: I don't trust any of these AI detection things.
0: I don't either.
1: That they're going to accuse people of cheating when they don't.
0: It's called GPT-0. Have you ever heard of that one?
1: No.
2: Can't you just build a random number generator that says if something is fake or not and sell that as an AI detector at this point?
0: Yeah, that's kind of at this point.
1: I had a study a few weeks ago that I put in where if it was all AI, it was pretty good. If it was all human, it was pretty good. The weird thing about this study was that when they put in a low amount of AI content, it thought it was high. And when they put in a high amount of AI content mixed in, they thought it was low.
0: Yeah.
1: The machine did.
0: Peter A. Jones in our YouTube chat said, there's nothing like a really long chat about old men's ailments. This is why we need Paris on this show.
1: Yeah.
0: Come back soon.
1: Her eyes will roll and we'll know we've got on long enough.
0: Yeah, we got to move on. So, your AI can have a phone number now with Twilio. It can even make calls because it can have a voice. With Stripe, you can give it a credit card. Estonia intends to give them digital IDs. Estonia, which already has digital IDs for humans, is going to allow AI agents to have their own digital identities as well. They're going to develop ID codes AI agents can use to take actions. I guess this makes sense. If you have an identity, here, I'll do the... You know what? I'll tell you one thing AI's gotten good at is translation.
1: Oh,
0: used to be the translate this page stuff wasn't great.
1: Oh.
0: Well, maybe this isn't a good translation. It translated something in Estonian into the most AI smart people, I guess.
1: Sounds Estonian.
0: Yeah. A million learning byte a year.
1: That's pretty good. What translation are you using?
0: I don't know. I think that was Kagi.
1: Use Google.
0: Maybe you should use Google. Yeah, that's a little disappointing.
1: Siesta was the button? Yeah, I think that you... Yeah, no.
0: Let's go back to Estonian. Anyway, yeah, I think that makes sense. I'm going to campaign for this. I really think that everything, I know they don't want to do this, but everything you interface with should have an AI interface on it, an SDK, an API, an MCP server, whatever. I love it that I can log into my digital scale through my AI and it can get all the information out of the scale. I think that's fantastic. Unfortunately, the chronometer calorie counter that I use doesn't have an interface, but some guys reverse engineered it and there is now I can talk to my watch. I can tell it what I ate. It can then get the calories from chronometer, put it in my Obsidian, add it to my chronometer, add it to my health summary. Everything should have an interface now.
1: Do you take pictures of your food? Does that work well?
0: I could do that too. Yeah. I could use my agent, send it a picture because it understands pictures. It would analyze the picture. I haven't tried that yet, but I will try that. There are AI. There's one called Cal AI, which I think actually Apple banned. I used it for a while that did exactly that. It wasn't super accurate, but it was good enough. The whole idea is it's a pain in the butt to log your food. Anything that makes it faster and easier is a good thing.
1: I should have asked you this before. Was the carrot cake your entire lunch or just dessert?
0: No. How embarrassing. No, I had a Greek yogurt as well.
1: Oh, okay. Oh, that sounds fine to me.
0: I love carrot cake. I bought it a week ago. I thought I better eat it now. It's going to go stale. I just love it. And I only bought one piece. Every once in a while, I bought it. You know what I did bad, though? I made bagels last week.
1: Oh, you had stopped that. Yeah.
0: I had stopped it. I gave away my sourdough.
1: Really?
0: Yeah. Because I said, I can never do this again. It's killing me. But, you know, now that I'm on... I've moved from GLP-1 to tirzepatide. I'm on Zepbound now. My doctor said that's okay. I was on Ozempic. But now that it's brought my blood sugar down back to normal, I'm able to eat carrot cake and bagels. But not all the time.
1: But your pancreas has some words for you.
0: I love making bagels.
1: Yeah.
0: And so I make them. I get one, and I give them to everybody in the family. We had a big brunch for Father's Day. Everybody came over and had bagels. It was great.
1: Yeah.
0: We invited the workers. The guy who's doing the drilling outside. We invited him in for bagels. We invited them all in. The New York Times publisher. Is that Sulzberger?
1: That's Sulzberger, yeah.
0: A.G. Sulzberger says, big tech is a thief and a liar.
1: Do they use those same words with somebody else we know of? Sulzberger? Aren't you a little shy about using those words to describe someone we know?
0: We don't say liar. We don't like to use that word. You've been talking about this all along. He was addressing the annual WAN-IFRA World News Media Conference a couple of weeks ago. Big tech is stealing news media's property and undermining democracy.
1: Oh, the self-importance.
0: And the only solution is for news organizations to work together to resist it. He said, big tech's hijacking of the public square is made possible by the original sin that animates their AI products, a brazen theft of intellectual property that has occurred at an unprecedented scale. Tech giants strip mine news websites without permission or compensation. Doesn't he have a deal with OpenAI? I thought the Times...
1: No, he's suing OpenAI, so they have to say that in every story. Yeah. And mind you, the New York Times didn't kill other papers across the country, but it was a kick to the kidney to many of them.
0: Right.
1: When it went national.
0: You made a really excellent point, I think, on Blue Sky or Mastodon, maybe. When the Knicks won the NBA championship, which would have been in the old days of a New York newspaper, banner headlines, stop the presses, pictures, everything. It didn't even make it. It wasn't even above the fold in the New York Times.
1: So the New York Times, that was on the website, to be clear, online they had pictures above the fold. I mean, on paper they had pictures above the fold, but on the website, it was lowered on the page. And I said, "This is ridiculous. You haven't been in the New York newspaper in a long time, but you really aren't now.
0: It's clear.
1: This is just bad news judgment." Well, so here's the interesting thing. You know, I'm talking about the broken Times constantly. Times has never raised their head, never said a word, nothing. Suddenly, they responded to me.
0: Oh.
1: And well, Jeff, we had it on in the middle of the night, and I said, not good enough. You know your readers don't come in more than a few times a month, so you think we just did it once, and that's good enough. No, they come in the next morning, they want to see it. It's not there. Bad news judgment. I thought, why did they respond to me in this case? The New York Post did a story about my Blue Sky post.
0: Oh, no.
1: Because they had anything to tweak the Times. So they felt they needed to be on the record having responded.
0: I'm sure the Post had a banner headline, Knicks win or something, right?
1: I mean, that's, oh, yeah. Oh, yeah.
0: The Post loves that stuff.
1: The Post and Daily News. I just read a history of the New York Daily News. And it's the kind of thing that you just died for back in the day to do a front page around those kinds of topics. Yeah.
0: Was the Daily News the one with the headless body and a topless bar?
1: No, that's the Post.
0: That was the Post.
1: Daily News was Ford to City Drop Dead.
0: That's right.
1: And I read it in this book, which is not out yet. It's quite wonderful that evidently it came from one as they were trying to figure out the headline, which was happening. You're standing around the newsroom, you're going around, you're throwing out ideas, and somebody passed a note to the editor that said, "Ford to City, F off." And for a laugh, but that became the basis of Drop Dead.
0: Oh. We really are out of time. If there's any stories that we missed that you want to cover before we do, I just read a little bit of McSweeney's piece by Andrew Singleton, AI Economics for Dummies. As AI companies get ready to go public and we get a deeper look at their inner workings, it's only natural to have questions about their finances, like, do they make money and how? Here are a few examples to help the average layperson understand the business side of AI. Acquiring one grape costs Alex $2 billion. Alex offers to sell Mike one grape a month for the next 12 months for $1 billion per grape. Alex asks for the full $12 billion up front and provides Mike with one grape for the first month. Alex makes a $10 billion profit this month. His annual rate of revenue is $120 billion, and his profits are trending up at an infinite rate. The Wall Street Journal's business editor moves into Alex's house, having accepted a part-time position as Alex's human footstool. He never asks to see the books. It's very funny. It goes on. I won't read the whole thing, but it is a pretty good send-up on the economy of AI.
1: Yeah, we are now.
0: I love McSweeney's.
1: Your line pick. 115 is something you're going to like, I think. An op-ed in the New York Times.
0: Oh, this, well, I agree with the headline. We
1: this
0: have
1: doom maxing has to stop.
0: Yes, we have to stop freaking out.
1: This is by Robert Shiller, who is a Nobel Prize winning economist, who's just going on about the, it's obvious, but what's the harm of all this doom stuff? And we certainly recognize that where we are. So just stop it. Just stop it.
0: We all grew up, as he points out, on doom sci-fi. It's been the trope of sci-fi and AI since the very beginning.
2: Only in books. Only in books. In movies and TV, robots are usually good guys.
0: HAL 9000?
2: That's one. Name more.
0: What's the Forbin project? That was a terrible AI. I guess in War Games, the AI ended up being okay. No, you know, only
2: R2D2, Data. R2D2, Data.
0: Okay, a lot of recent TV AI movies.
2: There's more. There's more where they're friends.
0: The movie Artificial Intelligence, AI. I could think of a lot of modern movies. Even Her, the AI isn't exactly benign.
2: Yeah. Terminator is a bad guy, but in the second one, he's a good guy.
0: Terminator, but he comes back as a good guy. But the machines are not good guys in any.
2: But there's always a twinge of, oh, maybe he's a person. RoboCop. Maybe he feels. But robots and androids half human, so.
0: Okay, he's a cyber.
1: Speaking
0: cyber
1: of machines, yes. You said you were going to buy a new Steam. Do you have price sticker shock?
0: I'm not going to buy a new Steam.
1: The price?
0: $1,050 for the Steam machine without a controller. $100 more if you want.
1: And this is all because of memory chips?
0: Yeah. I did buy a new machine. I bought, in fact, you're going to inherit my old Switch. I bought the new Switch too. So you're going to inherit the old one so you can play the game that Paris really wants you to play.
1: I'll do it for about 5 minutes. So, no. Yeah, no, I won't.
0: I'll bring it out when I come out to have one of Hank's sandwiches.
1: Good.
0: Which is much like Halley's Comet. Long anticipated, long awaited. Yeah, it's considerably more than it was going to cost. Well, they never

0: stuff, and I'm starting to see interviews with Ian. We really enjoyed having him on. He was the AI whisperer he was on. And I'm happy to say we got Nate B. Jones, who is one of my favorite YouTubers on AI. Yeah, I'm very excited about having
1: him. We couldn't even find an email address for him. We couldn't figure out where to get him.
0: My AI found it. I will not share it with you. I don't know how it found it. I don't know how hard it is to find. But yeah, we're glad we got a hold of him. Anyway, those are all coming up. Paris will be back for Ian Bogost, which is nice.
1: Good.
0: In a couple of weeks. And did she respond to your messaging?
1: No, she didn't. She must be. Wait.
2: She did. She did.
1: Oh, she did. Yes. Hello from Old Faithful, where I am shocked to say I have cell service. I just stuck in traffic because of a giant bison.
0: Good for her. She's out there. So Old Faithful's in Wyoming, I thought. Is it in Montana? She's seeing the American plains.
1: Montana still? Question mark.
0: Were there any pictures?
1: No, she didn't send no pictures.
0: All right, send pictures. Anyway, we miss her, but she'll be back. And Jeff Jarvis, of course, is here. His new book, Hot Type, coming soon. We'll have to interview you when the book comes out.
1: Oh, well.
0: We could do some dramatic readings. You could do your Hal Holbrook
1: version. I did my Hal Holbrook voice, and then I was telling people about this, and they said, who?
0: I know.
1: So it'll make no sense to some people.
0: I know. Only we know. Ladies and gentlemen, it is time for the picks of the week. There'll only be two of us picking this week, I'm sad to say. I will give you, in that case, this one. It's called In the Weights. I don't know. It's an AI vanity search. All right. So what Thomas Dimson and Joey Flynn have done is they have gone and collected all of the different models, GPT-5.5, 5.4, Mini, Opus 4.8, Haiku, Grok, Gemini, Kimi, DeepSeek, and they allow you to scan them for your name. And then they rank it based on how well-known your name is. And as it makes sense, pop icons are higher ranked. Minnie Mouse, currently today's heavyweight, followed by R2-D2, Beyonce, and a guy known as Charles Ludwig Dodgson, maybe better known as Lewis Carroll. Now, shall I put in your name, Jeff?
1: Sure.
0: Let's see if the AI, well, they know who you are. The question is, how highly ranked are you? So we're going to quickly search through. Professor of Journalism, look at that. You're in the top 3%, 804 strength.
1: Yay.
0: It found you in every one of these except Llama.
1: Hey.
0: Which
1: suck.
0: Is fine. Look, now, if we just search for Journalism Professor Media Critic, 804, which is a very good score. A little weaker on the Twig podcast co-host. Only Opus thought you were in that. So.
1: Oh, ouch.
0: And you want to see the hallucinations?
1: Sure.
0: Let me see. Where are they?
1: Below?
0: I see.
1: Scroll.
0: They're below. They're below. Okay.
1: You got a show.
0: Jeff Jarvis, British TV presenter? That's what Llama thought you were. Jeff Jarvis, rock and folk musician. The French model Mistral thought you were a rock and folk musician. Are there Jeff Jarvis?
1: There is the Elvis impersonator, Jeff Jarvis.
0: Maybe that's what they were thinking.
1: There's and a then jazz musician.
0: Is there a professional wrestler named Jeff Jarvis?
1: I don't think so.
0: Claude Haiku thought that was the case.
1: That's great. That's funny.
0: Isn't that fun?
2: I love this aesthetic, though. I love this adventure game aesthetic.
0: Isn't it? Yeah. It's very 8-bit here. Here, I'll put Benito.
2: It's King's Quest. See if,
0: yeah. Oh, is that what it is?
2: That's what it looks like to me.
0: Let me see. I don't know. Think Benito will show up?
2: Or there's there's a famous version of me, so that name will show up.
0: So it's going through. It's a little slower. It's clustering up all of the different models. American jazz pianist.
2: Yep, that's the one. That's why I can't even be a musician, because there's a more famous musician than me.
0: Yeah, a Spanish footballer, a Spanish professional cyclist, a Mexican politician. Well, Benito, no wonder it's having a hard time with you.
1: A boxer.
0: Let's see what,
1: I'm not going to
0: screw
1: with you.
0: Hallucinations could be. Common Hispanic name. Okay. Fictional 39th California governor, according to Llama.
1: Assassinated in 1910.
0: And a Filipino politician.
2: Oh, that one's very close.
0: Quinn. Yeah. Well, yeah, you have Filipino politician family members. Could be.

0: Is Hank LaPorte in there?
1: Oh, okay. Oh, should we look
2: Hank
1: for,
2: will for sure be in there, right?
1: Salt Hank. Let's see. In the Weights. Is Salt Hank in the Weights? See, it's maybe more too modern, you know? That might reduce the... No, social media food creator, he is. This is the one area where I think I might beat him.
0: Yeah.
1: He's a 249 score. I think 25%. The longevity of your presence in the world. I am top 1%.
0: Ooh, top 1%.
1: 894. Ooh. But again, Llama has no idea. And there are no hallucinations.
0: Huh.
1: GPT-5 knows I'm a technology broadcaster, as does 5.4 Mini. Opus, same thing. Known as the Tech Guy, founder of the Twit Network.
0: Tech God.
1: Tech Guy. That's my radio name. Hi, Guy.
0: You're Canadian-American. That's a bit of a...
1: Yeah, no. Sorry, Grok. Known for hosting the Tech Guy radio show and founding the Twit Podcast Network. Anyway, it's kind of fun. Are you in the Weights? Well, find out.
0: Cool.
1: Yeah. It's just a little fun thing. It's intheweights.com. Mr. Jarvis?
0: A few things. One, I didn't know. This has been known. Did you know that the UK is going to turn off terrestrial TV signals?
1: What?
0: In 2034, or now they're thinking about 2044.
1: No antennas.
0: Yeah, they're just going to turn it off because they'll need inexpensive internet access for all, but then they will just turn off broadcast.
2: Wait, so the spectrum's just going to be Wi-Fi? The spectrum's just going to become Wi-Fi?
0: Yeah.
1: Or it's internet or TV. Hardwired, but it'll all be over the top. Yeah. So that's interesting because they have a kind of weird relationship to broadcast. You know, you have to buy a license.
0: Right.
1: Broadcast TV license, and that funds the BBC, which is a weird thing to do. And they actually have little vans that go around to see if anybody's watching TV without
0: That's the difference in our model, is that's what they decided to make it a public good
1: instead of ad
0: in the
1: supported.
0: 20s, instead right. of ad supported. It was because the U.S. Navy created, as I said last week, insisted on the creation of RCA, and that set in motion our model versus theirs.
1: I wish we'd had time with Olivier to get into that because I think he would have been.
0: We should have him back. That was a fun conversation.
1: It was really fun to talk about that
0: stuff. The Computer History Museum is hiring someone to start their new AI archive, which is great news.
1: That's interesting. So, yeah. Kind of like Internet Archive?
0: I think more like a museum. Is what do they need? How do you save an archive of the AI age? So they're going to hire one person who's going to work alone at first to capture the
1: history of AI and robotics. Yeah. What a great job that would
0: Isn't
1: be.
0: Isn't it?
1: This is, if you're in the San Jose area, highly recommend a visit to the Computer History Museum.
0: And they do other great events. I'm about to write to them. They did a great event, which is key to my book, Hot Type, on sale now, on the creation of desktop publishing. And they had in the key people who did that to reminisce, and it's a valuable historical document.
1: Everything they do is great. And the exhibits are fantastic. And if you're a listener to our shows, you'll recognize so much of the stuff in there. There's an Apple One. I mean, it is really a wonderful museum.
0: My whole family sends this to me regularly. The Onion's dad suggests arriving at airport 14 hours early. So that's me. That's been the case. So I found a new TikTok account, which is Airport Dad.
1: All right. Let's see. Why are all dads like this? It says Airport Dad arriving at the airport.
0: Guardian of all bags. Must have all the passports. Checks flight status every 5 minutes.
1: I guess I am that dad.
0: Airport.
1: I do that. Yeah.
0: Annoyed when you stop at every shop. Triple checks everything. Checks if the plane is at the gate. Very important. I do that too.
1: Although
0: first board every time.
1: Currently, Lisa is much more of a. I am more like, yeah, we can leave 2 hours before the flight. We'll get there in plenty of time. I know. No. I don't like sitting in an airport.
2: Yeah, that's standard Filipino behavior. We're always there 4 hours before our flight.
0: Really?
2: Yep.
1: Bill Gates was famous for cutting it as close as possible.
2: So that's what I do
0: back when he flew commercial.
1: Back when he flew commercial. So this is in the very early days of Microsoft. He would arrive. He wanted to arrive just as the gate was closing.
2: Yeah, I used to be on the road. I used to be on the road like every other week. So I figured out how to get to the airport when I needed to. So now I can leave at like a nice time.
1: You know exactly.
2: I know exactly how to do it now.
1: Yeah, I know exactly how long it's going to take to get to SFO It's an hour and 15 minutes. The problem is you get there nowadays and the TSA is the problem. You don't know how long that line's going to be. It's very unpredictable, right? Although there are ways.
0: Do you to, do the whatchamacallit? The
1: Clear? IFA? No.
0: Clear? Oh, I pay for Clear.
1: I did Clear when it first came out, and I was so embarrassed because I walked up, and they go, here. And they take your luggage and your bin, and they push ahead to the front of the line.
0: Oh, they don't. Well, I don't quite do that now.
2: Yeah, no, they have their own line now, right? They have their own
0: line. They have their own line now. Yeah.
1: No, they still have to go through the TSA.
0: Yeah, but you have your own separate line through the TSA.
1: You don't have your own separate air X-ray machine.
0: Kind of you do.
1: Oh, really? Okay, not at SFO. At SFO, you have to be wedged somehow into the line for taking off your shoes and putting your laptop on.
0: Well, you don't have to take your shoes anymore either.
1: Well, I know. I guess it's a little, I'm old hat now. No, so I didn't do that. I was embarrassing. Every time we and the other thing is often the line for Clear is longer than the line because everybody that does it now. So I have a global entry. I have TSA pre. That's plenty. I don't even do that usually. I
0: used to be United Global Services,
1: Ooh. Which
0: is the highest secret level. I got to kick old ladies out of the jetway. But I don't have that anymore.
1: Out of my way, lady. Get out of that wheelchair.
0: Now, however, I will travel with my cane.
1: Oh, that's good. What do they call that? Johnny Jet had this had a name for it. The miracle. They call them the miracle flights.
0: Yeah.
1: Where when you're getting on the flight, there's 40 or 50 people in wheelchairs to get on early. And then they all walk off at the end of the flight. It's like they're healed. It's amazing. I was on a miracle flight. I was like, that was the weirdest. I'd be embarrassed. I'll get in line with everybody and be a normal human. That concludes the old man version of.
0: Even with only two of us, we still went long.
1: Intelligent Machines. Thank you so much to Olivier Sylvain, our guest. He was fantastic. Great. Look forward to reading his book. Or you should look forward to, I read it, but you should look forward to reading his book, Reclaiming the Internet, How Big Tech Took Control and How We Can Take It Back, from Columbia Global Reports. Next week, we will talk about AI hallucination. That should be interesting. Paris will be back in 2 weeks.
0: With a cowboy hat.
1: With a cowgirl hat. She better have a cowgirl hat and snake skin boots.
0: Mm-hmm.
1: We thank you all for joining us. We do Intelligent Machines every Wednesday. Right after Windows Weekly, that's 2 p.m. Pacific, 5 p.m. Eastern, 2100 UTC. You can watch us do the show live in the Club Twit Discord. I hope you're a Club Twit member. 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Unlike Salzburger, I do not have a trust fund to run this on. 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
0: Let's go for 50, folks. Come on.
1: Yeah, come on. 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
0: 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Poor Benito has to mark that out.
1: Club Twit.
0: Here's the ultra cocker chapter
2: markers. No, AI does that now. AI does it.
1: Yeah. 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Thanks to Benito Gonzalez, the world famous Benito Gonzalez, our producer and editor. Thanks to all of you for joining us.
0: A boxer and politician. Who knew, Benito?
1: Yes. So many things. Jazz musician as well. We will see you next week on Intelligent Machines. Bye-bye. Yes, we managed to almost get to 3 hours even without Paris. Even without Paris. Thank you, sir. That was I don't think I think it's fine just the two of us. It'd be nice if we can get somebody for next week. We tried hard, but unfortunately, everybody we tried to get on was on vacation.
0: Aren't they smart?
2: And we'll continue to be on vacation for the next week.
1: You think next week Harper Reed couldn't?
2: Well,
1: do it,
2: what I figured out what happened is that everyone's straddling the 4th of July weekend.
1: Right, and next week will be the 4th of July weekend. Coming up.
2: Yeah.
1: Right?
2: So everyone's taken this week and next week off to get that longer break. That's what's happening.
1: So you already asked all of the above.
2: I asked everybody.
1: Even Robert can't do it either.
2: Yeah. I mean, Robert, is, he's in the middle of a big project, so he can't do it because of that.
1: Oh.
2: Like Robert and Harper. Harper Reed. Is in the middle of a mystery project. he said a mystery
1: Mike
2: project.
1: Elgin?
2: So I was like, ooh, okay.
1: Elgin,
2: I will ask again because I haven't asked Elgin for
1: yeah,
2: for next week.
1: It'd be good to have him maybe if we can get some. If not, Jeff and I can hold down the fort, I think, pretty well.
0: I'll tell you all about my hammer toes.
1: Next week on Intelligent Machines, hammer toes. It's hammer toe time. All right, Jeff. All thank right. you so much. Have a wonderful
0: Good
1: evening.
0: Night. You too. See you
1: and
0: later.
1: See you later.
0: Stay off the carrot cake.
1: Tweak the times. A kick to the kidney. Carrot cake and carrot cake for lunch. I do love carrot cake. I love me some carrot cake. It's no Melania.
2: Carrot cake is the best use for carrots.
1: Absolutely. That and spaghetti sauce. It's very good in spaghetti sauce.
2: Yeah, but it's not like a key ingredient. I mean, it's good in there. But it's not, I mean, it's kind of, I guess it is kind of a key ingredient.
1: A little sweetness. Yeah. I've never made spaghetti sauce. Well, no, my marinara doesn't have carrots, but my bolognese does. And I am going to make, next time, I'm going to make Kenji Alt. Lopez Alt's spaghetti sauce. He cooks in the oven for 6 hours. And that has carrots in it. But it sounds really good. Really want to make that one. With bagels.
0: With bagels.
1: It's no Melania. That's pretty good. Nagging AI, vibe litigation, the opposite of a bestseller. Burner phone for Lisa. Marketing hype killed the AI. AI unplugged. Hanging sword of Damocles, cooks kissing Trump's ass. I think it's no Melania is pretty good. This is Intelligent Machines with Paris Martineau and Jeff Jarvis, episode 876, recorded Wednesday, June 24th, 2026. It's no Melania. It's time for Intelligent Machines. Paris has the week off. She's in Montana. Jeff Jarvis is here. Our guest, Olivier Sylvain, says we should stop Section 230 because big tech's getting away with murder. The author of Reclaiming the Internet, coming up next on Intelligent Machines. And now the promo. Every week we talk AI, robotics, and all those smart doodads all around the house. Hi, this is Leo Laporte, inviting you to join me this week for Intelligent Machines. Jeff Jarvis and I interview Olivier Sylvain. He's a professor of law at Fordham and says it's time to reclaim the internet, how big tech took control and how we can get it back. That's this week on Intelligent Machines. You'll find it at twit.tv/IM and wherever you get your podcasts.
2: Was that tease a little much? Like, is he really that anti? He's not like totally anti 230, is he?
1: He really wants to not repeal it, but he wants to modify it.
2: Okay.
1: And I think I gave him food for thought, actually. He wasn't completely dismissive of my point. Your buddy in Washington is not going to appreciate that, is he? No. It's no Melania. No, that's praise. That's saying the AI movie wasn't as good as Melania, which Amazon did, but they didn't do the AI movie, the Altman movie. Oh, and that was Larry's title. Congratulations, Larry. Doing that happy dance. All right. Okay. I think it's time to say bye-bye. Oh, no, I can't yet. I have to do that ad for Hands on Windows.
2: All right, a Hands on Windows ad, and also billboards for
1: And those
2: Black
1: billboards,
2: Hat.
1: I got to do those too, yes. Do you want to do this in the same recording?
2: Yeah, let's just do it in the same recording.
1: All right, let me get the Black Hat billboard. Put that in the, it's long. It's like a whole full ad. I guess that's what these billboards are these days.

0: Hey, Paul. Hey, everybody. 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What is a Thinkst Canary? 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
1: All right.
0: Try to do that fast because I know it's a shorter show. And now billboards. Man, I wish you weren't doing that drilling right now. It's coming through, I can tell.
1: Oh, yeah. I mean, it was coming through the whole show. So I think I'm going to have to put something on it.
0: All right. Let me see. Let's. Yeah. Okay. Stopped. If you listen to this show, you go deep on the technical detail. Well, so does Black Hat. For nearly 3 decades, it's been where the security industry's most rigorous research gets presented and pressure tested. More than 100 hands-on trainings taught by practitioners who've actually deployed in live environments, not lecturers reading from slides, and hundreds of peer-reviewed briefings that go well past the overview into the real work across the 4 areas defining security right now. AI and autonomous threats, cyber conflict, systemic resilience, and identity. This year, Black Hat's Briefings Pass includes all keynotes and main stage access, plus business hall entry. You also get breakfast, lunch, and Arsenal live tool demos, on-demand session access, and admission to the Midnight in the War Room screening. Black Hat takes place from August 1st through the 6th in Las Vegas. If you want the depth this show gets into in person with the people doing the work, this is the room. And by the way, Steve Gibson, Paul Thurrott, and Richard Campbell and I will be there too. Prices rise on July 17th, so you better book before then. Use the code TWIT for $200 off your briefings pass at blackhat.com/US-26. That's blackhat.com/US-26. Here's another one. If you listen to this show, I know you go deep on the technical detail. Well, so does Black Hat. For nearly 3 decades, it's been where the security industry's most rigorous research gets presented and pressure tested. For more than 100 hands-on trainings taught by practitioners who've actually deployed in live environments, not lecturers reading from notes, and hundreds of peer-reviewed briefings that go well past the overview into the real work. Across the 4 areas defining security right now, AI and autonomous threats, cyber conflict, systemic resilience, and identity. This year's Black Hat Briefings Pass. This year's, is this a video or audio or?
1: This is billboards, right? Yeah. So this is just, it's just audio.
0: Oh, okay. So you can do an edit here. This year, Black Hat's Briefings Pass